0: since we did, yeah.
1: Today?
0: Yeah.
1: What's that?
0: What's today's topic going to be?
1: Enjoyment.
0: Oh, excitement. I hope so.
1: It always is. Entertainment. Yes.
0: Or?
1: Economy.
0: Yes.
1: We haven't done the economy.
0: Yes.
1: Oh, that's a really exciting topic.
0: We could have done Elon Musk, too.
1: Just a special on Elon Musk.
0: Yeah, but it's the most relevant topic, right?
1: Yeah.
0: So up until now, we have introduced the technologies of the future. And finally, from today, we'll see how those technologies will drive the economy of tomorrow. Wow. And to do that, once again, we've invited a leading expert in the field, Professor Lee Jung-hoon. Welcome aboard.
1: Welcome.
2: Hi, Peter and Hyunmo, and it's very great to have you here, and I'm very excited. And I'm going to share with you on smart mobility issues today, as along with the smart city as well.
1: Okay. Smart mobility, smart cities. I'm looking forward to this today.
0: Yes. Let's find out where this exciting topic will take us. All together.
3: Five in action.

0: flying taxis and self-driving buses. Isn't that what we imagined our future to be like years ago?
1: Yeah, but they're quite familiar, not in the real life,
0: yeah,
1: but in our imagination.
0: And sci-fi, maybe.
1: Yeah, since I was in elementary school, whenever we were supposed to draw what the future will look like, we used to draw, you know, flying cars and robots everywhere. But when you say smart city or smart mobility, as a fixed term, you don't just put the word smart as an adjective. What do you actually refer to when you say smart city and smart mobility?
2: Smart city is about the using the emerging technologies bring into the urban spaces and it providing the more safety, resilience kind of aspect of the transport as well. And every sectors like transportation and environment, energy, so all sectors are within the smart city area. Smart mobility is one of a growing sector or leading sector of the smart city. This is a very common objective to improve the quality of life of people.
0: So doesn't it mean that things are all connected, right? Technologies and systems. Can you give us some examples of that?
2: Peter, you've been using Metro Bus, right, sometimes,
0: yes,
2: right?
0: Of course.
2: You know the arrival time.
0: Yeah, exactly, in advance. You know the time.
1: Yeah, ETA.
2: Some of you actually using the navigations every day to drive sometimes, right?
1: I cannot live without it.
2: Yeah, exactly. The common thing of these two experiences are saving your time, isn't it? So it's talking about the one connected system. So it's different mode of a bus, taxi, or even the micro-mobility with e-scooters are all connected together as a one system. It's about the, how moving the people within the city. And now we are talking about autonomous car and even for urban air mobility.
0: Air mobility.
2: Air taxi as well. Flying the taxi as well. So that's the one connected systems to improving the quality of life of the people as well.
0: Okay, so it's not just the individual vehicles, it's all of that in this big connected network. The system itself is becoming more and more smart.
2: Yeah, that's right. That is how improving the sustainability of city. We're using the electric car to reduce the carbon emissions. All these activities are all within the smart mobility scope and area.
1: Let's go slowly, one by one. We started off with the definition of smart mobility, and you just said smart mobility is one of the key pillars of a smart city. Why so? Why is it considered such a vital element of a smart city?
2: So my research is about the how the cities are using the technology within the city. So when we're analyzing 50 cities around the world, basically transportation or mobility takes a quarter of the, or the subsector, which is the most growing sector.

0: improving our traffic conditions and managing
1: cars. Now it's about using them smartly, not getting stuck in traffic and
2: more intelligently.
1: Like that.
2: So just like blood circulation is important to our health, smart mobility is essential to its sustainable development because it can spawn jobs and create industries.
0: Yeah, that's right.

0: Well, now that I've seen the video, I'm realizing smart mobility is not just changing our landscapes, but it's also reshaping entire industries and the economy as a whole. And that explains why it's no longer just conventional automakers who are competing fiercely in this space. AI companies and tech giants are all joining the race, which reminds me of one man who comes up on this show almost all the time.
1: I feel like he's my friend now. Can we just call him Jensen? Hey, Jensen.
0: Yes, Mr. Huang.
1: Yes.
0: At CES 2026, NVIDIA and Mercedes-Benz announced a partnership on an AI-powered autonomous driving platform.
1: Oh, wow.
0: And it drew a lot of attention.
2: This entire stack is our first NVIDIA first entire stack endeavor. The first AV car from NVIDIA is going to be on the road in Q1.
3: Yeah, the thing that's a miracle about Alpamayo is that it does amazing things. Yeah. And it drives like a human.
1: As AI continues to develop more and more rapidly, it does seem like smart mobility is benefiting and growing even faster.
4: So I think that you can see NVIDIA was announced this kind of cool partnerships with the tech companies and autonomous car makers. Traditional car makers are trying to get into the lift up with the smart mobility companies and into as a service company as well. So they are actually transforming right now from traditional manufacturer to service company. If you think about the Hyundai Motors Group, they're saying that now mobility service company.
0: So they're teaming up with Amazon?
4: So they are teaming up with the Amazons to making this autonomous car more, kind of fluently, innovatively as well. And also other companies like, other car company like Volvo or
0: Honda and Sony.
4: Or Sony and all these companies are moving toward. So they're very no boundary nowadays.
0: And yeah, they're
4: also
0: really blurring the boundaries.
4: They think as a new economic growth engine for that company. So as this AI is coming in, the things are changing in the mobility sector, and that's the reason that Jensen Huang is interested on this into the mobility.
0: It's bringing the ability of reasoning to cars. So they can reason and navigate like humans.
1: So we can one day trust autonomous driving fully. And I heard there's a big development over in Abu Dhabi as well.
4: There has been very large clusters having an autonomous vehicle together as a sector to grow. So I think we see a lot of autonomous car cluster and testbed has been going on with every different city. So each this cluster will have a driving the new innovation, new business model, and new sustainable model to actually grow as a one sector. Basically, it's creating the new value creations as well.
0: We've seen those cross-sector partnerships being forged more and more ever since the cars became electronic machines.
4: That's right.
0: The importance of borrowing strength from the IT sector is now on a completely different level due to the rise of AI. What's the most prominent change in today's smart mobility compared to the past?
4: Let me ask you a question. What are the biggest fundamental changes when you're using the AI?

0: I don't think so much anymore.
1: You don't think anymore.
0: I just leave it up to AI.
2: Change?
1: Yeah.
2: What is the answer?
3: Answer is computer can understand our language.
0: So easily, right?
3: So easily. Yeah. But you can communicate every
0: day.
3: You
0: can talk to it as
3: well. You can talk to them as well, right? AI can understand our environment. AI can sense the, you know, when they're driving the things, what are the dangerous things that can be happen and what are the risks can be happen as well. So there are many things that AI can do in smart mobility sector. We can predict demands. We can predict what are the kind of congestions that we're going to do. What are the CO2 emissions we're going to be pollute in our city? So they're all kind of a prediction. Solving this problem will be the role of AI.
2: Yeah, the emergence of AI is truly a game-changing element in the auto industry.
0: Sure, because we've been looking towards autonomous driving for a while now, right? But I think no matter how much data AI studies, we're still nervous as humans to get in a car that doesn't have a driver. How do they verify it's safe? I mean, will it ever be perfect?
3: There was an instance in China, the autonomous car has been stopped, wasn't it?
2: Yes, in the city of Wuhan.
0: That was shocking.
3: Wuhan. That, right?
0: They all just stopped, right?
2: Yeah. They were like haunted cars, suddenly in the middle of the road.
3: So at the moment, we are looking at the level 4 of autonomous car right now.
2: Level 5 is full automation.
0: Right. So we're nearly there, level 4.
3: We're nearly there. Well, level 4 is currently testing in every different kind of site of the cities that I was just mentioning to you. And from the level 4, that we need to have more data. And I think that's the reason the autonomous car is not fully implemented yet, because we have to do a lot of testing. So when you do the testing in the lab, it's different. When you go outside, when you look at the urban spaces, driving in the urban spaces is a kind of challenge, because there are many things can be happen. So we have to learn from the data.
2: Like clinical trial in the pharmaceutical industry.
0: So it's being tested in cities around the world now?
3: But still small.
2: So were they doing a test when the car suddenly came to a halt in China?
3: No, they were actually running the
0: car. Oh, these taxis, right? Driverless taxis.
2: Oh, they were operating. They were having passengers.
3: And they just stopped. People couldn't get out.
0: Oh, because really? They couldn't even open the cars? That would be scary if you're stuck in a taxi.
2: It's so scary. Yeah.
3: That's the reason we need to have a solid test.
0: We need to be sure before we roll it out completely.
2: But it literally, I guess, put the brakes on the market.
0: Like, really?
2: You got to be careful in giving out the licenses.

0: You know, if you go to China or the States, you can already experience driverless taxis operating on the streets.
1: But they're having a lot of mistakes, wasn't it? I mean, the San Francisco Waymo was having a big accident. Then there's, you know, some of cities are actually stopping the services and going back to do this test as well, right? Wow. So that depends on how we regulate them as well later. We are going to talk about that
0: errors
1: later.
0: But it's eye-opening because at first I thought the purpose is to give comfort and freedom to humans, but it can also solve bigger problems like urban traffic jams.
2: Yeah, congestion and stuff. And that reminds me, I have a question. So I brought in a photo, so should we take a look together? So that was a commuter train. I think actually during the holidays in Bangladesh, you see people. You've seen that before, like climbing on top of the trains and things like that.
0: Seriously dangerous.
2: Absolutely, right? Big accidents, small accidents. But to be
0: honest,
2: they
0: are in desperate need of smart mobility.
2: Yeah, it seems like it. But I'm kind of doubtful if it's that overcrowded. And even here in Seoul, we talk about like the hell trains during rush hour.
0: Yes.
2: How can smart mobility solve those issues? If there's too many people, there's too many people. Mm-hmm.
1: The CCTV and also the sensor becoming the very important role to managing the crowd management. So they're sensing this people movement. If there are too many people on it, they
2: stop people going in.
1: So CCTV becoming very important, and that becoming more intelligent now that they can learn whether the people is crowded or not, and they can take the management that how they can prevent this kind of a disaster if there is a disaster.
2: Of course.
0: But what if ground transportation reaches its limits?
1: They're able to send the more trains on it, and also or they can the other people to using the different alternatives. Routes and guiding.
2: Other modes of transport.
0: Or you can launch those UAM drone taxis.
2: Is that really happening? Because I'm sure I saw news articles years ago saying by now we would maybe have some, but I still can't imagine flying on a drone or something.
0: Isn't
2: like
0: it
2: that.
0: Just part of our faraway dream?
1: It's going to be launching in 2028, at least in Dubai 2030. This is very, very impactful from Suzhou to Yeouido. You only take 5 minutes.
2: 5 minutes?
1: 5 minutes.
0: By air.
1: By air.
2: That's amazing. Yeah. It takes, like in Russia, maybe an hour or more, right? Yeah.
0: But I think the boarding will take some time.
2: Like strapping in and stuff.
0: An airplane.
2: Sure. Wow. So that is a reality that we could see. That would open up a whole new market in the skies.
1: Right.
2: And the economy would surely benefit.
0: They can sell popcorns in the sky.
2: That's unbelievable.
1: They're creating the new value chain. This is another layer of mobility. This is also creating the batteries or vertipod, what we call as a vertipod.
0: Helipod.
1: Exactly, vertipod. So they are actually making all these kind of infrastructures to make these things happen as well. And that's the creating the whole industry.
2: Yeah.
1: And this will be the another industry in mobility.
0: I think I'm going to have a hard time adjusting to the new skyline.
2: Really? I think I'm scared of heights as well. Yeah. If you could look down,
0: hold
2: I'm
0: tight
2: not sure.
0: if you have fear of heights.
2: Okay.
0: Since we've got a clear picture of tomorrow's cityscape, shall we do a quick recap of what we've learned today so far?
2: Okay, let's do it.
0: Smart mobility is a future transportation system that makes the movement of people and goods faster, safer, and more sustainable.
2: Its key isn't a single vehicle, but connecting all modes of transportation through data and digital platforms.
0: Combined with AI, smart mobility can make decisions on its own while managing traffic more efficiently.
2: Ultimately, it is the core infrastructure of smart cities and a key driver of future industries.

0: Okay, so now we're all equipped with the general concepts. And I bet by now, you'll be wondering, so where does Korea stand in this global shift to smart mobility?
1: Well, I heard we got to visit a Korean company with some amazing autonomous driving technology.
0: Oh, Driver, take me to the site. All together, five in action.

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1: This autonomous vehicle is called Roy. After receiving its first temporary driving permit in 2018, it now operates in 13 cities across Korea. How does Roy perceive the road? Using cameras throughout the vehicle, along with LiDAR and radar, it continuously detects nearby vehicles and traffic signals. AI analyzes this information to decide, moment by moment, whether to slow down or change lanes, choosing the safest action. It avoids illegally parked vehicles on its own and stops immediately when it detects a pedestrian. At the Pyeongchang Control Center, Roy vehicles are monitored in real time from Cheonggyecheon in Seoul to Ulsan. The vehicles exchange information with the control center, not just sensor data, to improve driving decisions. The control center can even detect blind spot hazards that the vehicle may have missed. This close coordination is the core safety system behind A2Z's autonomous driving.
0: 원격 시스템의 안전성을 저희가 검증하기 위해서 UAE와 경기도 화성관에 원격 주행을 실행을 했었고요. 이게 전 세계 기네스에 해당하는 7,000km 원격 주행이었기 때문에 이런 기술적 안전성을 입증한 바 있습니다.
1: Technology proven in Korea is now expanding overseas. It became the first Korean company to obtain an autonomous driving license in Singapore, where it now operates shuttle services, and has also established a joint venture in the UAE. This year, it also became the first autonomous driving company to receive government approval to export a national core technology, expanding its global presence by exporting a complete package from hardware to control systems. The government is also supporting autonomous driving and expanding pilot operation zones, investing $356 million in future mobility R&D this year alone.
0: 우리나라는 자동차 강국입니다. 1944년 기아, 1954년 쌍용, 67년 현대자동차 이후에 우리나라에는 자동차 회사가 생긴 적이 없습니다. 근데 이제 모빌리티의 패러다임이 변환되는 자동차에서 자율주행 자동차로 변하는 이런 시점에 맞춰서 다시 한번 자동차 회사들이 등장할 타이밍이 되었다고 생각하고요. 저희는 그 포문을 여는 첫 번째 역할로 대한민국 대표 자율주행 자동차 회사가 되는 게 최종 목표입니다.
1: Even without a human behind the wheel, it's technology that puts people first. Proven on the streets of South Korea, autonomous driving is now heading for roads around the world.
2: The name of the company is Autonomous A2Z, and it fits our program perfectly because we love going from A to Z.
3: Yeah, perfect, isn't it?
2: But anyways, it makes me so proud and excited as well. Because I think the day of fully autonomous driving and zero congestion will arrive sooner than we think.
3: I hope so. And watching it like avoid, detect illegally parked vehicles, which are unexpected, that's really impressive. But as you said earlier, the urban environment is so difficult because there's so many factors that could suddenly happen, like a child running into the road or something like that. And recently in China, there was that incident of loads of taxis at the same time, autonomous ones, coming to a standstill.
2: Yeah.
3: It could be a major disruption. It could be a cyber attack. How do we prepare for security risks in the future?
4: This is a very, very important question. The accident happening in the China, alarming the, all the mobility company to think about. They really need to work with the cities together.
3: Yeah.
4: When we talk about the resilience, we are always talking about the environment, isn't it?
3: Yeah.
4: But now, as a smart mobility coming in, we need a system resilience to prevent these things as well, to make sure this is working perfectly. And once disaster happened or this incident happened, how we can quickly recover these things. The question here is the actually how we're going to recover these things quickly as possible within the city.
2: How to correct and learn from the mistakes and never repeat it again.
4: Right.
2: Oh. But accidents do happen and no technology can be perfect. So I'm curious about who would be held responsible if anything unfortunate happens. Would it be the owner of the car, the manufacturer of the car, or the software developer?
3: Oh, wow.
2: There must be strict laws and regulations that go hand in hand with this kind of technological advancement.
4: There are many different approaches right now, and some countries actually regulate them. this is the, you know, entirely up to the manufacturer of the car.
3: Oh, really?
4: But sometimes some insurance companies are also arranging as a new insurance and packages to designing to prepare this kind of autonomy as well. So actually, whole supply chain partners have to work together, become a more safer and resilient kind of a city car or city or mobility services as well. Again, it is about the ecosystems of the smart mobility, and not only the actually making the car, building the infrastructures, but we also need to take care of the what are the social impact of these things and how this is going to be regulated as well.
3: Yeah. We need to remember smart mobility, it's not just about showcasing cutting-edge technology, which is nice. The bottom line is it has to make people's lives safer and better.
2: Right? Yeah, the technology exists for humans and not the other way around.
3: No, no.
2: It is our sincere hope that smart mobility will help build cities that are safer and more convenient. On this bright note, we'll be back next time with another smart story that'll take you by surprise. All together.
3: Okay.
5: Five in action. So today we're going to talk about smart buildings, which is technology embedded in buildings that can think and act on their own.
2: Wow, it sounds like buildings are living and breathing creatures.
3: Yeah, with brains, invisible ones.
5: So the building OS allows the different appliances from different brands to be able to communicate and act as one complete system.
2: Even my phone and my laptop are not interoperable.
5: So the smart buildings is becoming essential for reducing greenhouse gas emissions at the city level.
3: We said it can cut it by nearly half, right?
6: Korea Initiative. The future is already in motion. Intelligence redesigns reality. Life expands beyond limits. Culture moves the world. Our vision reaches into the infinite. Together, we will go even further. The K Initiative.

The Jeju Haenyeo Festival was created to promote the Haenyeo culture, the symbol of Jeju-do Island. Rehosted after 4 years, the festival has become a scene of excitement greater than ever. The visitors are also enthusiastic about the Jeju Haenyeo Festival. This is because it is a chance to enjoy the fresh seafood caught directly from the sea. To promote their catch, Haenyeo with proficient cooking skills have rolled up their sleeves. The seafood pancake gives off an appetizing aroma. Noodles with sea urchins is a must during a festival. The Haenyeo's food made with fresh, wild ingredients caught by Haenyeo themselves are now regarded as delicacies loved by many. As fall approaches, an unwelcome guest visits Jeju-do Island. It's the typhoon.

A typhoon with strong winds and big waves stir up even the deep ocean waters. People, as well as the sea creatures, hold their breath and wait for the storm to subside.

0: 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The sea after a typhoon means the best working field for henyal. The henyal of Sageri village go out to sea for a dive after a long break. After the harvesting ban is lifted and murex are in season, the time to go diving has kicked off in earnest.
1: 힘들어도 옛날부터 어머니들부터 내려오느니 그러려니 하고 하는데 요즘은 나이 들어가나 완전 힘든 거 알아죠. 이제 요즘은 어린이집이나 보낸다. 그때는 바다에 가자면 애기들이 막 따라 울 거 아니. 애기들은 어리고 방파제에 묶고.

The Henyo's way is about taking only what nature allows in the most nature-friendly way. Henyo's food is true to its natural flavors and follows the ways of the seasons. This is the wisdom of Henyo as they communicate with the ocean, pushing and pulling over several decades.

For thousands of years, one breath has endured. More than a martial art, it is the Korean way of life. Taekwondo, connecting the world. Smarter than ever, Taekwondo leaps toward a new future, connecting the world through a single movement. The spirit of Korea meets the boundless energy of K-pop. No longer just a sport, Taekwondo is at the heart of K-culture, bringing Korea's spirit to the world. A beautiful culture, connecting heart to heart. We now strive to safeguard Taekwondo's community training culture as a treasured heritage for all humanity. The pride of Korea, Taekwondo.

0: Hello and welcome to our morning edition of Arirang News. We begin with these stories making the headlines at this hour. The United States has newly imposed 15% tariffs as well as price floors on imported polysilicon, a key material used in semiconductors and solar panels. President Donald Trump signed the order, saying the U.S. reliance on foreign supplies threatens national security. And the U.S. leader also says he believes the war with Iran could be over soon, while dismissing reports that Washington is suffering a munition shortage. Meanwhile, as Iran and Oman continue talks on shipping through the Strait of Hormuz, Iranian media have said that a potential deal would replace the waterway's existing northern and southern shipping lanes with a centrally managed corridor. South Korea continues to swelter under a record-breaking heat wave, with temperatures expected to soar to as high as 39 degrees Celsius in parts of the country today, including the capital region. The extreme temperatures are also disrupting professional sports, with the Korea Baseball Organization canceling all remaining games this week. We begin this morning in the United States, where President Donald Trump has signed an executive order imposing new tariffs and setting minimum import prices on polysilicon-related products. The measures are aimed at curbing low-cost imports while strengthening domestic supply chains for chip production. Our Park Eun-woo starts us off.
1: A 15% tariff on products derived from polysilicon, a key material for semiconductors and solar panels, will be put into effect by the U.S. on December 4th. That comes after U.S. President Donald Trump signed a proclamation on Thursday local time, saying the measure was necessary to ensure that imports of polysilicon and its derivatives do not threaten the country's national security.
2: This is a series of trade and tariff actions under Section 232 intended to ensure that domestic polysilicon manufacturing is properly supported and protected from overseas dumping and offshore threats.
1: Section 232 of the Trade Expansion Act gives the U.S. President the authority to restrict imports to tariffs or other measures if they're deemed a threat to national security. Thursday's measure also sets minimum import prices at $21 per kilogram for polysilicon and $100 per kilogram for polysilicon ingots and wafers, aimed at preventing dumping of low-cost imports while protecting U.S. producers. The measures also cover

0: products used in the solar industry, as Washington seeks to strengthen a domestic solar supply chain that has long relied heavily on foreign production. Trump said the measures would also help bring chip manufacturing back to the U.S.
1: We'll have a big percentage of the chip business by the time I leave office, and we're bringing the chip business back into the United States in a very big way.
0: The order also includes incentives to encourage U.S. production of polysilicon and its derivatives, while authorizing the Commerce Secretary to make company-specific deals to promote such investments. Companies with approved plans to expand production in the U.S. may also receive tariff exemptions on some equipment and materials needed for their investments. While the tariffs will not take effect immediately, the administration says it will restrict imports by companies found to be stockpiling polysilicon or its derivatives ahead of their implementation. Park Geun-woo, Arirang News.
2: And the U.S. president also says he believes the war with Iran could soon be over, as questions mount over American weapon supplies. Meanwhile, Iran and Oman are reportedly discussing a new framework to manage shipping and maritime fees through the Strait of Hormuz. Our Lee Seung-jae reports.
3: U.S. President Donald Trump says he believes the war with Iran could be over soon as questions grow over American weapons supplies and negotiations continue over shipping through the Strait of Hormuz.
1: And we'll see those days pretty soon again, based on everything I see, as soon as the war ends. And I think it's going to end pretty soon. I don't think they can go much longer. Yep.
3: Speaking to reporters Thursday, Trump also acknowledged that the U.S. military has faced supply issues with some weapons, but has an unlimited supply of most ammunition.
1: Now, we have certain types of munitions that are very powerful. That we have unlimited, virtual unlimited supply. We have others where it's a little bit tighter, and we're getting them in on a daily basis.
3: His comments come after Reuters reported that the U.S. Army had used much of its global stockpile of highly accurate long-range missiles during the five-month conflict with Iran. Trump also threatened to seek long prison sentences for anyone found responsible for leaking sensitive information about U.S. weapons supplies. Meanwhile, Iran and Oman are reportedly discussing a new framework for managing commercial shipping through the Strait of Hormuz. According to a source at Iran's foreign ministry, cited by the semi-official Fars news agency, the proposal would eventually replace the Strait's existing northern and southern shipping lanes with a centrally managed corridor. During an initial transition, ships would enter through the northern lane near Iran and exit through the southern lane near Oman. Eventually, all vessels would use a central shipping lane, with inbound traffic managed by Iran and outbound traffic jointly managed by Iran and Oman. Ships would also be required to pay fees for maritime services, including insurance, fueling, and environmental protection. The Iranian source denied reports that Tehran and Muscat are considering fees equal to 3% or 7% of a ship's cargo value. Instead, charges would vary depending on the services provided. The Strait of Hormuz remains one of the world's most important energy routes, making any agreement over its operation closely watched by global oil markets. Lee Seung-jae, Arirang News.
2: Here in South Korea, as Seoul swelters under relentless heat, residents are finding relief along the Hangang River, where riverside camping is becoming a popular summer escape. Our Hong Seo-jung was there.
4: Amid a gentle summer breeze, tents are set up beneath the trees. With sweeping views of the Hangang River, visitors relax in the shade, enjoying a peaceful escape from the heat. Families with children, couples, and foreign tourists have gathered at Yeouido Hangang Park for some camping in the heart of the city.
5: It's great for active kids to be out in nature. And having a place like this close to home, where we can enjoy the Hangang River, is really a great way to unwind.
4: Usually, camping overnight is not allowed along the river, but this summer, the city has designated special zones for camping at four riverside parks. Running from 5 p.m. to 9 a.m. the next day, the campsites are available free of charge through a reservation-only system with space limited to 100 camping spots per site. Visitors can bring their own tents or rent them on-site. QR codes are also available to help foreign visitors easily place food delivery orders.

0: heart of the city, this urban summer getaway that offers camping and Sajang, Arirang News.
1: So South Korea record-breaking heat, with some parts of the country climbing above 40 degrees Celsius this week. For more on this, we're joined today by Professor Yoon Jin-ho, professor at the School of Earth Sciences and Environmental Engineering at Gwangju Institute of Science and Technology. Professor Yoon, thanks for coming on today.
2: Thanks for having me.
1: So I don't think I've ever experienced hot this hot before. Some parts of the country recorded their highest ever temperature this week. Why has this year been so hot, and what's driving this record-breaking heat wave? And from a scientist's point of view, was a heat wave like this something you saw coming?
2: Well, this summer, the heat wave and it's unprecedented, and it's driven by those three large-scale atmospheric circulations. The temperature in Korea during summertime is depending on how high, well, how strong the high-pressure system is over the Korean peninsula. But this year happens to be that the North Pacific High, which I believe you heard, and that, and then the Tibetan High, which is supposed to be a bit away from Korean peninsula, but it just happens to be both got extended, and it covers over the South Korea. So that we becomes, in a way, like a hotspot for those high pressure. That means is the temperature in Korea is getting very, very high, and you know, we have a heat wave, a tropical nights, and so on like that. From a scientific perspective, let's just rewind the time back to maybe 10 years. Around the time when the temperature is above 35 degrees, the daily maximum temperature above 35 was something, and we talked about, in the news like this. But now we are talking about temperature above 40 and 38, 39. But just think about our body temperature. The normal body temperature is 36, 37. But then when you go outside, the air, the temperature of the air is higher than that. So we are getting into some sort of a regime that we haven't experienced. So meaning that we are getting into some kind of new territory of the summer climate, and this likely to become a normal in the coming year. So that's something we worry about.
1: Right, that sounds very concerning. And today is Ipchu, which is traditionally marks the beginning of autumn. When do you think we'll finally start to feel a break from this extreme heat?
2: Well, sorry to tell you that, but likely till like next week, we are going to experience this sort of a heat. But the peak may be around early next week, but then around the Malbo, which is 14th of the this month, and then in the middle of August is the 15th. So climatologically and seasonally, after August 15, we see that the summer is start to retreat, and hopefully the fall will come in. That's likely the scenario for this year. So until like next week, we are experiencing heat wave, but the peak may be maybe early part of the next week. But then when the next week, after the August 18th, or the 15th, sorry, then we may start to feel that, we may get some sort of break from the heat wave, and we are getting into fall seasons.
1: Right, and like you just said, a lot of experts say extreme heat could become the new normal. Now, next summer could be even hotter than this year. How concerned should we be about that?
2: I just mentioned earlier, 10 years ago, we talked about in the news when the temperature is above 35. But now, this year, we are talking about 38 and 40 degrees, 41 degrees, like that. So the global warmings make it such a way that the mean or the normal, the bar has to be, just go up quite a bit. So even the summer is, not this hot, this warm, hotter, but we are still experiencing maybe 35, 36. So, and then if you count the extreme hot summers, that all

0: comes down to last 10 years, last 15 years. And within that range, we are seeing the hottest summers, you know, top 10 or top 5 or something like that. So we are getting into something new. You just have to prepare to reduce the health risk and so on like that.
1: Right, absolutely. All right, Professor Yun, I'm afraid that's all the time we have for today. Thank you so much for coming on today. We appreciate it.
0: Thanks for having me.

0: South Korea set a new record for its current account surplus in June as goods exports broke through the $100 billion mark. Our Lee Ji-yeon reports.
1: Korea posted a record-breaking current account surplus in June, setting a new high for the second month in a row. According to the Bank of Korea on Thursday, the surplus reached $49.73 billion. This marks the second consecutive month of record-breaking on-month surpluses, surpassing the previous record of $38.61 billion set in May. The cumulative current account surplus for the first half of the year reached $191 billion, nearly four times that recorded during the same period last year. The goods account balance reached a record-high surplus of nearly $48 billion, also surpassing the previous record set just a month earlier in May. Exports surged nearly 85% year-on-year to $112.4 billion, marking the first time monthly goods exports have ever exceeded the $100 billion mark. Semiconductors and information technology products sustained their high exports growth.
2: Driven by an unprecedented boom in semiconductor exports, the expansion of the goods trade surplus accounts for the majority of the increase in the current account balance.
1: Meanwhile, the service account recorded a deficit of $1.29 billion. However, driven by an increase in foreign tourists, the travel account managed to post a surplus of $440 million.
2: As the number of foreign visitors surpassed 10 million in the first half for the first time, travel revenues in June hit an all-time high, and total travel receipts for the first half also set a new record for any first-half period.
1: As Korea's current account continues its strong momentum throughout the year, authorities had previously set the full-year surplus target at $250 billion. Given that the first half total has already hit $191 billion, officials said the full-year forecast will likely be revised upward. Lee Ji-yeon, Arirang News.
0: The Korea Baseball Organization has canceled all remaining games this week as an unprecedented heat wave continues to grip the country. The decision came after an emergency meeting on Thursday involving league officials, all 10 clubs, and the Players Association. The KBO had already canceled Wednesday and Thursday's games before suspending the entire weekend schedule. The regular season will resume next Tuesday. Until further notice, all weekday and weekend games will start an hour later at 7 p.m. to reduce exposure to the extreme heat. The only exception is Seoul's Gocheok Skydome, an indoor venue, where Saturday games will remain at 6 p.m., while Sunday games may start at 2 p.m., depending on the broadcast schedule. A veteran beekeeper in South Korea has spent nearly five decades following the seasons with his hives. But these days, climate change is throwing his entire operation off course. Our Kim Zayong tells us more.
3: Now 65, Park runs a migratory beekeeping farm, moving his hives from region to region to follow the seasonal blooms across the country. His bees don't just make honey. They're essential pollinators for crops nationwide.
4: Now, because of climate change, it is very hard for beekeepers to survive. In the past, there were big climate differences between the southern and central regions. But now, because of global warming, flowers seem to bloom all at once nationwide.
3: Rising temperatures mean flowers are blooming earlier and for shorter windows than they used to. Park once planned his beekeeping trips around that bloom calendar. Now, with flowers opening prematurely, he's had to cut those trips in half, and his harvest has suffered as a result.
4: The honeycomb should be completely full, but compared to previous years, there isn't as much honey. Our harvest is down by about 50%.
3: According to the Ministry of Agriculture, the number of hives dropped 14% between 2014 and 2023, a decline that threatens far more than just the honey supply. Yeo Sung-woo, a professor of Climate and Energy Systems Engineering at Ewha Women's University, warns that without bees to pollinate crops, farming itself could be at risk.
5: The destruction of the bee population is in many ways one of the greatest threats to humanity. We may not feel it right now, but it could be the most serious problem of all.
3: In response, the South Korean government says it will invest $32 million through 2030 in research to help restore bee health. Welcome news for beekeepers, Light Park. Kim So-young, Arirang News.
6: Good morning. I'm Chu Ji-hyun, and this is The World Now. In the United States, President Donald Trump has signed two executive orders limiting birthright citizenship. The executive orders on Thursday come just weeks after the Supreme Court struck down his first attempt. They target what the White House calls, quote, birth tourism. Foreigners traveling to the United States to give birth so their babies can become U.S. citizens. An aide said at Thursday's signing that the practice is now banned. They also limit citizenship for children of foreign government employees. Trump called the Supreme Court's 6-3 decision a, quote, disgrace, and said people are building businesses around birthright citizenship. Executive orders set policy but do not carry the force of law, and these are expected to be challenged in court. In Yemen, at least 30 government soldiers have been killed in attacks on military camps on Thursday. The Houthi movement says it fired the missiles and drones and that military vehicles and weapons depots were destroyed. The Iran-aligned Houthis say they hit Saudi troop positions in Marib and Hadramaut provinces and claim hundreds of Saudi-aligned fighters were killed or wounded. Officials say the death toll may rise. In Europe, football's governing body UEFA says it could still boycott FIFA competitions, including the World Cup. It says FIFA's defense of President Gianni Infantino, quote, changes nothing. The English Football Association has also written to withdraw its support for the FIFA president. This follows Infantino's plan to sell stakes in FIFA's tournaments to private investors. FIFA has dropped the plan and apologized, but UEFA says its conditions have not been met. Infantino faces re-election in March. Kazakhstan has released a tiger into the wild as part of a reintroduction project, giving the country its first wild tiger in more than 70 years. An adult female Amur tiger named Umit, meaning hope, was released on July 31st into a nature reserve near Lake Balkhash. She is one of four tigers brought from Russia in May. The long-term goal is to establish a breeding population back in the wild.

Today marks Eep 2, the traditional beginning of autumn, but it's not going to feel anything like autumn. Instead, we'll see the peak of this summer's historic heat wave with an expected high of 39 degrees Celsius here in the capital. So please avoid outdoor activities during the hottest hours and drink plenty of water. Our body loses large amounts of water through sweating to cool itself down. Seoul seems to be one of the hottest places in the nation. While Chuncheon and Gwangju will make it to 38 degrees, Daejeon, Daegu will be topping out at 37 degrees Celsius. Meanwhile, Typhoon Dolphin will make landfall in southern China early next week. Although it won't directly affect the peninsula, rough seas are expected around Jeju and the South Sea, bringing heavy showers through the weekend for the East Coast and Jeju Island. So for those of you having summer vacation in those areas, stay safe. While this change in weather system will start to ease life-threatening heat.

thousands of years, one breath has endured. More than a martial art, it is the Korean way of life. Taekwondo, connecting the world. Smarter than ever, Taekwondo leaps toward a new future, connecting the world through a single movement. The spirit of Korea meets the boundless energy of K-pop. 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

0: Let's go! 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
1: 올 블랙으로 맞춘 게 포인트인 것 같아요.
0: Yeah, you look like a model.
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0: Free news just for you. It's Friday, August 7th here in Seoul. I'm Isujin, and this is News Generation. Joining us today is Kyun.
1: Thanks for having me. Yay, happy Friday.
0: Happy Friday. And also Wonmi's with us.
2: Hello, happy Friday.
0: Good to have you. And both are here to speak on behalf of people in their 20s and 30s. So we finally reached everyone's favorite day of the week, Friday. And with weather like this, it may not be easy to get outside and get moving, but it's still one of the best ways to recharge after a busy week. In fact, more and more people are taking up running, whether it's for fitness, stress, relief, or simply to enjoy the outdoors. So, cute. Let me ask you, I don't think I need to ask you this, but do you enjoy running?
1: As you can see, yes, I do. I've said this many times on air before. I actually picked up the real fun in running not too long ago. In fact, I actually went for a 5K run again last night. Though it's soaked in sweat, but it felt quite good for some reason. And I think that's one of the many reasons why people actually go for a run, because of that kind of feeling after you run. Like when you're soaked in sweat, you feel great.
2: The accomplishment.
1: As well. But for someone who plays soccer at a young age, I'm actually quite into cardio. But there was a moment, brief moment in my life where I was actually into going to the gym, lifting weights, kind of like one bin. But that didn't last very long, as you can see, as you can tell. Anyway, the real trend is right now, like joining running crews, running in groups, or just participating in marathon events. But for me personally, I just generally like running on my own, at my own pace, just kind of with the goal of just becoming fit and staying in good shape, rather than kind of socializing at the same time. So I'm a little different to the Gen Z.
2: The lone alpha wolf,
1: as Wonbin
0: says. What's the best part of running on your own?
1: Like I said, you can run at your own pace, but when you run with another group, you have to keep with that pace, within that pace. And for me, sometimes I can feel good, I can run faster. On days when I feel a little, you know, I get, you know, not that great, I would actually slow down. But when you're running groups, you have to keep with a leader.
2: There are things to consider.
1: And things to consider as well. And like, you're kind of, you have to kind of dress up as well. With a lot of Koreans do that as well. I just wear whatever I want.
2: More free.
1: And feel comfortable.
0: Right. Yeah. I mean, considering that Korea has, you know, it's under a heat wave, the fact that you're still running, I think just proves, I'm like really amazed that you're still running.
1: I'm trying to beat the heat by meeting it. Face on.
0: Wow, okay. So what about you, Wonmi?
2: I've never seen Kyun this excited. Yeah, so I mean, I like running too. Not as much as Kyun, but I'm always open to new outdoor activities. And running is one of the easiest, most simplest outdoor sports that you can start or you can try. And because it's really easy once you find your own pace, and there's relatively low risk of injury as long as you're running in moderation, unless you're not running too fast or too long. It doesn't need much equipment. You just need your body and your shoes and a bottle of water. And it's, as Kyun said, it's also very refreshing once you're done. And nowadays, I can't run as much as before because of my back pain. But even now, every week or every 2 weeks, I go out for a mild run for the refreshing feeling. Yeah.
0: Right, so running really is one of those activities that's easy to pick up and doesn't require much beyond a good pair of shoes. So we're going to talk more about this, but first, let's take a look at the screen. Korea is known around the world for its K-pop, delicious food, and rich culture. But there's another reason more and more visitors are coming to Korea these days, and involves lacing up a pair of running shoes. Scenic running routes that pass by some of the country's most iconic landmarks are quickly becoming a popular way for tourists to experience Korea. So today on News Generation, we explore why foreign visitors are choosing to go for a run in Korea, the best ways to enjoy Korea's growing running culture, and what you should know before hitting the trail. Just as we saw in a video, running is becoming much more than a way to stay fit. It's now becoming a whole new way to experience Korea. It's a trend that's turning sightseeing into an active adventure. So how did Korea become such a big destination for runners from all over the world, Hume?
1: Like we already know, running has become a global trend, especially among millennials and Gen Zs. And that buzz is actually spreading here in Korea, attracting a growing number of international visitors who actually come here specifically to run. So the trend has even given rise to a run trip tourism package that combines sightseeing with jogging through the city of Seoul. Now, some of the most popular routes include a central Seoul course covering Gwanghwamun, Samcheongdong, Cheonggyecheon Stream, the Blue House, and the Gyeongbokgung Palace. Now, other favorites include the Gangnam route through Cheongdam-dong and Coex Mall, as well as the course linking the Han River Park with the trendy Seongsu-dong district. Now, all the places I have mentioned are spots tourists are quite familiar with, but by integrating outdoor running within these areas gives that extra wellness vibe to traveling, which many young people are seeking more and more these days.
0: So it is fascinating to see running routes becoming tourist attractions in their own right, and the numbers suggest this is more than just a passing trend. So how much has interest in running in Korea actually grown?
2: Well, so to give some exact numbers, one travel app recently saw a 50% jump in run trip packages in Korea. The Korea Tourism Organization also reported about 3,000 social media mentions in the first quarter of the year, which is a massive 200% spike compared to 2 years ago. It seems running is no longer just a fun hobby or an experience, but it's actually becoming a huge reason to travel. On top of that, more and more foreigners, international runners, are signing up for running events in Seoul. Just last month at Duksan Park Festival, the number of foreign runners, shot up 13 times compared to just 2 years ago. So there's a big jump.
0: Right. So those figures really show that people are planning entire trips around running. So what exactly makes running, specifically in Korea, so appealing to so many people here?
1: I think the biggest appeal to international travelers was having such a clean running course along the Hangang River Park, flowing right through the big city like Seoul. Like, those who have been to any Hangang River Parks would know exactly what I'm talking about in terms of cleanliness and the maintenance. Now, you get to see the heart of Seoul while you run, including seeing landmarks like the N Seoul Tower and the Lotte Tower, including all the different bridges that connect the Han River, and, you know, the small to big mountains that you would actually normally go to see for sightseeing. Now, also, we can't leave out the convenience when we talk about Korea. Accessibility is probably the biggest part of running in the city of Seoul. You can get to most of the trending running routes like Gyeongbokgung Palace and the Seoul City Wall within one or two bus or subway rides from wherever you're staying in Seoul. So basically, you're having fun and staying fit at the same time while traveling. So two in one.
0: What more can you want? So it really is a unique mix. You can run past a royal palace, along a river, and finish with a mountain view all in one day. But the scenery isn't the only thing earning praise from overseas runners. So besides the scenery that we just talked about, what else do foreign runners love about Korea?
2: Yeah, so there's the beautiful scene, and it's also very clean. But on top of that, a lot of foreigners give a very high score for the safety, safe it is. Seoul is, and any other cities in Korea is very safe, that anyone, including kids, students, and women, so that they can run even at dark nights or even early in the morning. Plus, the paths around the Han River and the Han River Park are very well lit. So there's no reason, you don't have to worry about the darkness or running in the dark, even at late times. It actually gets brought up a lot on social media as one of the few countries where you can go running at any time, 24/7, whenever you want, wherever you want.
0: Yeah. I can imagine that's such an even bigger perk now because the weather is so hot. So that's definitely something many locals may take for granted, but it really is a huge advantage for many visitors. So we were also curious what our viewers thought about this, so about the Seoul's best running spot. So we asked our viewers on the IDN News YouTube channel, if you could go for a run anywhere in Seoul, where would you choose? And here's what the results showed. The Han River was the overwhelming favorite, earning 68% of the vote, and 17% chose Ho's mountains, including Namtan, Bukhansan, and Cheonggyesang, while 10% wanted to run past the city's palaces and fortress walls, and just 5% picked the city's skyscraper-lined streets. Right, so the results were quite interesting. I think we saw some of the most important parts that we talked about. And no surprise there, obviously, the Han River has become Seoul's iconic destination thanks to its, you know, we talked about the scenic waterfront views, extensive running paths, and easy accessibility for both locals and visitors. And now, to get a runner's perspective on this, we'll be speaking with an avid runner who has taken part in races around the world. And that conversation is coming up right after break, so stay with us.
3: 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Make a new type of news with us.
0: We're joined now by Celia, an experienced runner from Paris who's now based in Seoul. And alongside her work as a beauty and sportswear model, she's an active member of Seoul's running community and has raced in Seoul, Shanghai, and Guam. So hello, Celia. Thank you so much for connecting with us today.
4: My pleasure. Hi.
0: Hi, good to see you. So Celia, how often do you go running and what's your favorite place to run here in Korea?
4: Well, I have to say that I run, I would say, 4 to 5 times a week. If I have to train for an event, for example, for a marathon coming up, then it might be more. And sometimes I have events with my crew, so that depends. But I would say my favorite courses in Korea, and especially in Seoul, it's definitely by the Han River. The Han River is so, the scenery is so beautiful. And one of my favorites as well is the Yeongje Stream. I've had the chance to run there in spring by the cherry blossom, and I have to say that it's one of my favorite runs ever. And if I have to go a little bit harder and try and train, then I would definitely go to Namsan. The course is hard, but it's very, very effective for training.
1: Well, I should definitely start training with you. By the way, I like the words in your background, champion, you got this. By the way, how would you compare Korea's running courses with those abroad, and what are the biggest advantages and maybe some drawbacks?
4: So I've seen many different courses, but I have to say in Korea, courses are probably my favorite because it's very clean. At night, it's very well lit. Maintenance is incredible. And I don't have to worry about finding water stations nor finding toilets on my way. Everything is very convenient for runners. It's very straightforward. There's a lot of colors on the ground, so you can follow your path. And I think that's something that I struggled with abroad. So that's definitely an advantage for me. And I think that's the biggest one. When it comes to drawbacks, I would say the weather these days is hard. The weather is very, very difficult to deal with. I would say in summer, it's very, very hot. And then in winter, it gets very, very cold. So you have to power through the seasons. But apart from that, I think that the advantages, they definitely outweigh the drawbacks.
2: Right, definitely. Now, last question for you. How would you describe Korea's running culture and fashion, such as the community and the gear that people wear?
4: Yes, well, for me, I was very surprised when I moved to Seoul. I used to run by myself in Paris. And I have to say as well that by the time I started running, it wasn't a trend like it is right now. People were wearing whatever they wanted to run. But in Korea, I discovered what it's like to have a crew. So I joined my crew No Rules, and I discovered what it's like to be part of a community and enjoy something, a hobby together. You meet people. I had the chance to meet amazing friends in my crew. That's true that the fashion comes with it. People here in Korea, they definitely dress up to go for a run. Everything matches, from the running shoes to the t-shirt. And I think that's kind of fun That's part of the fun of it, and I actually really enjoy putting, you know, pretty things on me to go for a run. And yeah, I would say that's something that I grew to love here in Korea.
0: I mean, that purple does look really good on you.
4: Marathon's coming up. I have Chicago Marathon, so and I'm very excited. It's my first major marathon.
1: Wow.
4: So, yes, I hope to collect them in the future, but that's the very first one that I run. And I'm running for the second time as well, the JTBC Marathon.
1: Oh,
4: so it's like 2 weeks apart, so I think it's going to be hard on me, but I'm training very hard right now.
1: You got this, you got this.
2: Good luck.
0: Well, yeah,
2: good luck.
0: Hope it goes well. And thank you so much for coming on and sharing your insights with us today.
4: My pleasure.
1: Thank you.
4: Thank you.
0: So hearing from an international runner, it gives us a great perspective on what makes Korea stand out as a running destination. So where are the best places to enjoy running in Korea, Kim?
1: So wherever you're staying in Seoul, chances are there is a good running route nearby. Mm-hmm. So places like Yeouido, Jamsil, Tuksom, and Mangwon are among the city's best-known Hangang River parks, all offering well-maintained paths for runners, even during nighttime. Mm. So rather than just running, step out to the closest Han River Park and enjoy a run along the river, enjoying fresh air, open view, and of course, like the landmarks as well. But for those who want to actually combine running with sightseeing, urban routes passing through Gwanghwamun Square, Dongdaemun Design Plaza, or DDP, they call it, or Jonggak Station are also highly recommended. And like I mentioned before, they offer a great way to explore Seoul streets and major landmarks while getting a workout at the same time.
0: Mm-hmm. Right, so it sounds like runners don't have to travel far to find a great route. Whether they prefer nature, city views, or landmarks, there really is something for every runner. And beyond choosing the right route, there's also a growing community helping people enjoy running together. And our Zoom guest just kind of mentioned that. So how can visitors join this running community here in Korea?
2: Right, so since the running has become very popular among the younger Gen Zs and the millennials, tons of different running communities and crews have been showing up. For example, there are events such as that's called Open Runs, where anyone can just join without having to sign up in advance. And there's also an event called Guest Runs, where you can bring or invite a friend to your running crew. So Pete, you guys should definitely give that a try if you guys are interested. There's also 7979 Seoul Running Crew, which is run by the city. It's called 7979 because 79 sounds like friend in Korean. Mm-hmm. So it's like 친구. And the second 79 is they run from 7 p.m. to 9 p.m. So the friendly night hours. Mm-hmm. Even outside of Seoul, every other local governments operate their own running crews, making it very easy and accessible for anyone to try running within Korea.
0: Right, so that is one great way for visitors to connect with locals while experiencing Korea through running. But before heading out, there are a few things runners should keep in mind to enjoy the experience safely. So what should runners know before running in Korea? What's your advice as an avid runner yourself?
1: Safety comes first before anything. There have been civil complaints on runners running in groups, causing congestion in walkways and just increasing the danger of actually running into people who are actually walking in these pathways, including children.
0: Right.
1: So, you know, keeping safety in mind at all times, especially when there are pedestrians and cars along the route you're running in, is key to enjoying running and getting the most out of traveling in Seoul. And I would like to just end off by saying, I said I enjoy just running alone, but after hearing from our interviewer why people enjoy running in groups, I think the fact that you have to, having that feeling of, oh, I need to exercise to stay fit and healthy, and going to the

0: gym or stepping outside your door to actually go for a run is the most difficult part. But if you have like a kind of a group meeting scheduled to run together in a group, you have to kind of have that obligation to step out of the door and be there on time. And once you get there, like, running is like the easy part.
1: Right.
0: But getting out of the door, you know, out of your house, getting all dressed up.
1: Getting ready.
0: Getting ready is the hardest part, I feel. But once you get through that, you know, everything else is so fun. So I think having that kind of meeting gather ups gives you that extra motivation to, you know, stay fit and healthy. And I think gearing up, dressing well is also a part of socializing as well. So because you're in groups, you know, you might want to dress to impress and you might meet, you know, new friends as well along the way. So I think running in groups, community, I'm all for it. But for now, I like running on my own because there are also perks and advantages of running alone.
2: Right, the pros to both types. It depends on what works for you. So I think that's a really important point. Running is enjoyable, but being considerate of others is just as important, especially in busy areas. And in addition to being mindful of the surroundings, runners also need to prepare for Korea's very hot and sometimes quite humid summer weather. So how can runners stay safe during this weather?
1: Right, so it's kind of an extension of the safety part that you mentioned. I would say, like, if I had to say just one thing, I would say stay hydrated. Drink water. Please drink enough water. If you don't drink enough water in this hot weather, consequences will be there. And it's very easy for people to not drink enough water when they're running because a lot of people feel like stomach ache or feel uncomfortable when they drink water right before running or while they're running. A good tip is to take small sips rather than chugging the whole bottle at once. For the foreigners, foreigner viewers in Korea, sometimes we have these free water refrigerators alongside some parks, and they also have some water dispensers. If you can't find any free access to water, we have many convenience stores or corner stores that sells water for a very cheap price. And also, I would highly recommend to run, avoid the daytime hours, probably from 11 a.m. to 4 to 5 p.m., I would definitely avoid those hours because it's way too sunny, way too much heat, way too much sun. Run in the morning or after the sunset to avoid the heat. It's very important to run on a cool weather. So everyone, let's have fun. Let's run, enjoy the city, enjoy all the parks and the rivers, but let's do it safely.
2: Great advice. So Korea's running boom is showing that fitness and travel can go hand in hand. As more visitors lace up to explore the country, running is becoming another way to experience Korea beyond the usual tourist attractions. And that's what makes running tourism more than just another travel trend. And that brings us to the end of today's episode of News Generation. Manushin will be back on Monday at 10:30 a.m. Korea time with more stories and discussions. Big thanks to Kinu.
0: I had so much fun today.
2: It was so fun talking to you about this and also Wongbi.
1: I had a lot of fun as well. Thank you.
2: And to our viewers, thank you so much for watching. And if today's show inspired a scenic run this weekend, make sure the only thing running hot is your motivation. We are
3: News Generation.

I'm your DJ Chihi, and this is Culture Crunch. Grandma, is it okay for me to keep living such a pathetic, imperfect life? That's a line from author Park Ji-young's The Lonely Death Workshop. And do you know what the grandmother says? Of course! Do you know why the world is so pathetic? Because imperfect people are the ones who survived. So go ahead and live imperfectly. Just do something wonderful every once in a while. How's that? Isn't it such a refreshing kind of encouragement that washes away the pressure to be perfect? Guys, you're already hanging in there so well in this competitive world, so simply enjoy this moment. Here's our first song, 피어나, Between You, Me, and the Lamppost by LE SSERAFIM.

0: it's time for the fun K quiz, Crunch the K. And our challengers today, they're back again this week. Please welcome Marielle, Zelda, and Annabelle. Hello, guys. Welcome back.
1: Hi.
0: Can you please say hello to our Crunchers?
2: Hi, Crunchers.
0: Happy Friday, guys. Yeah, happy we have Friday. Steve and Benny saying welcome back as well. Thank you for that nice greeting. Do stay tuned and try to solve all the questions that we will give out today. Well, it's been a week, you know. Have you all been doing well? It's been pretty hot.
3: Yeah, it's been very hot.
0: Yeah. How was your week, Mario?
3: Like, I've been living in Korea for over 7 years, but I think I've never experienced
0: anything like this.
3: Okay. Like, it's like almost 40 degrees in Seoul, which has been, wow. Yeah, very hot. But I went to the valley with my friend, which is very nice.
0: In Gwanaksan,
3: yeah,
0: right?
3: In Gwanaksan Mountain. It was very refreshing. Oof. Perfect summer day. Yeah.
0: Oh, I envy you. I mean, like you said, I think it is pretty one of the hottest summers.
3: One of the hottest summers
0: in Korea.
3: Yeah.
0: And it is almost 40 degrees Celsius, which means like the feeling wise, it's way over that, you know?
3: Yes. Yeah, definitely.
0: Yeah. I feel I can really become a fried egg like in this heat.
3: Yeah. I hope not.
0: What about you, Zelda?
1: Me, I tried to stay at home to avoid this heat. It's like Esha said, it's one of the highest that I've experienced here. I was just watching movies, watching things, like doing chilly stuff at home.
0: Oh, nice. Yeah. That's the best.
1: Yeah, that's the best.
0: During the summer.
1: It's relaxing time.
0: Yeah.
1: Definitely. Yeah.
0: Okay. Was there any movie that you'd like to recommend? Anything you found fun?
1: Spider-Man.
0: Oh, okay. All right. We'll watch that. What about you, Annabelle?
4: I also watched a lot of movies.
0: Yeah?
4: Spider-Man.
0: Oh. Like,
4: and also the Odyssey. Uh-huh. That was good. Watched that with a friend in 4D.
0: Ah.
4: So, I think it was one of her first times at 4D.
0: Uh-huh.
4: And it was pretty shocking.
0: Oh. Okay.
4: Yeah, it was good.
0: You watched all the movies I wanted to watch.
4: Yeah. What can I say? It's a skill.
0: Recommend?
4: Absolutely.
0: Okay,
4: yeah,
0: okay.
4: Give it a go.
0: Yeah, well, we were talking about how, like, because it's so hot here in Korea, mulkangsu these days is a thing.
3: Yeah,
0: yeah, yeah.
3: Wow.
0: Yeah, so I guess you were spending a lot of time in the mall, like with
4: very
0: the theater.
4: Trendy.
0: Very trendy. Yeah. All right. Well, I hope your weekends are nice and cool. You spend it indoors as well. Now, you've been solving a lot of like Korean culture related or Korean language quizzes lately, right?
3: Yes.
0: So do you think it's helping you improve?
4: Yeah,
0: what
4: I think so.
0: Yeah.
4: Especially in cultural knowledge.
0: Yeah, cultural knowledge.
3: I started learning Korean when I was 15 years old.
0: Mm-hmm.
3: So I feel like it has been a very nice refreshment to my brain.
0: Ah.
3: You know, when I was a student, I learned a lot of like idioms, like Gwanyeong Pyeon, but I don't really use them in everyday life. So it has been very nice to like, remember these all kinds of phrases that I've been learning when I was younger.
0: Oh, that's good. Good brain exercise for
3: very
0: you,
3: nice.
0: I guess. Oh, okay. What about you, Zelda?
1: Same, actually. It's been so long since I've started learning Korean. So participating in these quizzes and games and stuff, it's just a reminder for me to refresh my brain. I also learn about places and also new words.

0: happens.
1: Equal amount of luck now amongst you. Much forward to that. Well, this week's theme is the K-Door Tour, guys. K-Door Tour. And the rules are pretty simple. The person who answers a question correctly gets to choose the next door. So you can open up the door. That door becomes yours. You can go past it. And then you choose the next door. And like always, the person who opens the most doors gets to win or wins the game. Nice and simple, right?
2: Yes. Yep.
1: All right, so today I will ask Zelda to please choose the first door. Once again, what would you choose?
0: I'd probably go with light blue.
1: The light blue door.
0: I love blue.
1: Me too. Like light blue. Okay, so you're gonna choose the one, the second one on the bottom, right? All right. So here comes the question. We've opened our first door, the light blue one, and this song sparked a massive challenge craze through addictive choreography, as well as featuring celebrities on short form platforms such as TikTok and Instagram. So I'm sure you've seen it quite a lot. It's also considered the song that launched the K-pop short form marketing trend. All right. So what is the title of this song? Let's hear the music together. All right, so the question was, which song sparked the global K-pop dance challenge craze? If you know the answer, shout it out. Oh, Zelda was quick.
0: It's Zico's Any Song.
2: Yeah, I know it's Zico's. I know.
1: Zico's Any Song. Yeah. Oh, it seems like you did the challenge yourself, too.
0: I can't dance. I'm Momchi.
2: But you knew it for sure.
0: But I try. I like to dance. Yeah. And I like watching dance moves, you know.
1: Oh, okay. Yeah. As soon as the song came out, Zelda was like, I'm so confident. I know this.
0: Yes.
1: Okay, so you said Zico's Any Song. Is that the answer? Good job, Zelda. I think your lucky charm bracelet is working.
0: It is working.
1: What a great start. Good job, good job. All right, well, shall we take a look at the challenge video together once? So there's Zico and the iconic dance, right? Everyone was dancing to the song like that.
2: What year was it? Yeah, when did it come out?
1: It was a couple of years ago, in fact.
2: Quite a long time ago, right?
1: Yeah,
0: I feel like it.
1: Yeah, I think it was like before COVID or...
2: Oh,
0: wow.
1: Was it?
2: Well, that's a long time ago.
1: Or so?
0: 18?
1: But anyhow, like I'm sure you've seen a lot of challenge videos like this among celebrities, but also just anyone, the public, they would upload videos of them dancing like this. And yes, the answer is Any Song or 아무 노래 in Korean by Jikku. Now with the lyrics, just play any song. The song featured simple, playful choreography that anyone could copy rather than highly synchronized dance moves. The Any Song challenge quickly went viral and is widely considered the challenge that kicked off today's short-form dance trend, influencing music marketing well beyond K-pop. Well, good job, Zelda.
0: Thank you.
1: Congrats. Well, I want to ask you guys, do you enjoy filming challenge videos, any sort, yourselves?
3: Not particularly.
2: I don't know if I ever have filmed a challenge video in my life.
3: No, me neither.
0: Same, actually,
1: I
2: can't remember.
3: I've watched too many, I think.
2: Yeah, I've seen many, but I haven't done it myself, I think.
1: Okay. And Annabelle, you've only seen as well,
3: I've only watched them, I will say. I've never quite imagined myself in that seat.
1: No. I see. Yeah. Okay, so we have three people who are not really the challenge.
2: Not really the challengers.
1: Challengers.
3: They're the coward.
0: Maybe,
1: Well, you know what? Crash Override, one of our countries, is saying, Zico said he regrets starting the dance challenge craze that now feels like an obligation to every idol. Yeah, he did sort of pressure the other idols. You know, whenever they release a new song, it seems like they have to, create this challenge of some sort to make the song go viral, you know, promote it.
3: Yeah, I think it's influenced a lot of choreography as well.
1: Right? Yeah, they have to think closely.

0: I mean, think really carefully what choreography to make, because people have to follow it easily.
1: I'm sure it's harder now,
0: It's harder now.
2: It has to be like catchy, right?
0: It has to be catchy. Yeah. It has to be fun to follow, not too hard. You know, people have to feel like, oh, I can do this, you know?
3: Yeah.
0: Anyhow, yeah, I haven't tried it myself either, but I did try a few other challenges because I was doing Culture Crunch. I wouldn't do it. I'm same as you guys. Anyway, now, Zelda, you get to choose the next door once again. Which door would you choose?
1: Okay, I think I want to go with pink one. It's the too pretty.
0: Okay, the pink one with six sort of squares right above the one that you just opened. All right. Now, our next quiz is actually a game.
3: Oh,
0: all right. It's called the Hunminjeongeun quiz. Have you heard of it?
2: Yeah, I've heard of it.
0: Yeah, sometimes we do it as like the drinking game as well. Mm-hmm. But anyhow, the rules are very simple. I'll give you two Korean initial consonants, okay?
2: Okay.
0: And then one at a time, each of you, you must say a Korean word containing those two syllables.
3: Okay.
0: You
3: okay.
0: have 3 seconds to think of a
2: 3 seconds. Oh,
0: yes,
2: wow.
0: Just 3 seconds. Yeah. Okay.
2: That's so short.
0: And if you don't know, you can't think of it, then you just have to say pass.
2: Yes.
3: Okay.
2: Pass.
3: Okay.
0: Pass. But your round will come again because we're going to do this a couple of rounds before we end it. And the person who comes up with the most words with those two consonants wins.
2: Ooh. Okay.
0: Simple.
3: Right?
0: Okay. Nervous.
3: I can feel the sweat on the back of my head. I'm sweating.
0: All right. Are you ready then?
3: Sure.
0: Okay. Yeah. Let's reveal the consonants.
2: Oh.
0: These are hyokshiot. Okay. So say once again, say a word using the two consonants within 3 seconds. Okay. If you don't know, just pass and we'll play until I say stop.
2: Okay.
0: Okay. All right. Why don't we start with Annabelle?
3: Oh, no.
0: Go this way. Okay. So Annabelle, let's start.
1: Kosu.
0: Kosu. Okay.
1: Three. Kamsa.
0: Kamsa.
2: Kipsu.
0: Kipsu.
3: Kyosu.
0: Kyosu.
3: It's okay.
0: Zelda.
1: Kosam. Is that works? No,
0: I wouldn't
1: that
0: say
1: works?
0: It's a word.
1: Okay,
0: pass.
1: Pass.
0: Three, two, one, pass.
3: Kasa?
2: Oh, I know one. I know one.
0: Zelda. Three, two, one, pass.
1: Kamso.
0: Kamso, good. Annabelle.
3: Kisul.
0: Kisul.
1: Oh my god, pass.
0: Oh.
1: Yeah.
2: Kishin.
0: Annabelle. Kishin.
3: I was going to say that word.
0: Real Kishin. Okay, and Annabelle?
3: Three,
0: two, one, pass. Zelda. Two, one, pass. Mario. Two, one.
2: Kakshi.
0: Kakshi. Okay. Annabelle?
2: Very random.
0: Okay, wait, we'll stop there, actually.
1: Okay. Yeah.
0: So that was a couple of rounds. Okay, wow. How was that?
1: It was hard.
0: It was hard, it was, right?
1: Yeah.
2: I don't even it's remember. Very tense.
0: Right? It is pretty tense. And 3 seconds is pretty short,
1: timing,
0: right?
1: Yeah.
0: Well, now you know what?
1: Coming to my mind.
3: Kuksu.
0: Now I remember.
1: Kuksu. Yeah.
0: You're starting to remember all these words.
1: I'm embarrassed.
0: Oh my gosh. Well, good job. Guess who the winner is for this quiz?
1: Yeah.
3: All of us.
1: I hope. I hope.
0: It's Mariel. You got the most words. You get this one. Good job.
1: Yeah, good job.
0: Good job. Ben's alternative channel is saying 귀신 and 감사 as well. They got those. Good job. Yeah, we mentioned that. Wait, did we not say 감사?
2: I think the only thing I said was 감사.
0: All right. Isn't it fun?
3: Yeah.
2: Well, it is kind of fun. Yeah. Like, ooh.
0: Yeah, it is.
2: Fun.
1: It's like it's like punch.
2: It's like a punch in the face.
3: That was
0: okay.
3: Fun.
0: So, Mariel, you earned a point for that.
2: Oh yeah.
0: Great job.
2: Okay.
0: Now, Korean initial consonant quizzes, Hunminjeongeun, are a fun word game that requires even native Koreans to think really quickly.
2: Mm-hmm.
0: So, players must guess words using only two consonants, right? Mm-hmm. And there are so many words beginning with 기억시옷, including 감사, like we said, or 가수. Didn't anyone say 가수 before? Yeah.
2: No one said 가수.
1: No.
0: Yeah. And 가사. You said 교수, but there's also 교실, right?
2: Oh.
0: And there's also...
2: There's so many.
0: There's so many. 감사, 감성, whatnot, 기세, the list goes on and on and on. And you came up with the words quickly and did a wonderful job, Marielle. And the other two, Zelda and Adam, although you didn't get most words. Well, congratulations, Marielle.
2: Thank you.
0: Yeah, so how was this initial sort of quiz that you tried for the first time, probably?
2: It was fun, actually.
0: It was fun?
2: Yeah, it really makes you think. Mm. Yeah. Mm-hmm. And yeah, actually, there are so many words but it's like hard to remember on the spot because you get nervous.
0: You have speedy.
2: Very speedy.
0: That's the hard part.
2: But I think if we practice, we can be very good at it.
0: All of us.
2: Become the Kosu.
0: Yeah, we can become the Kosu of it. Yeah. What about you, Zelda?
1: Yeah, definitely. I think if we practice enough, it's very fun, actually. Yeah, it makes you think and it makes you revise the words that you know.
2: Yeah. Yeah. Mm.
1: So I definitely want to try this again. It's fun. It was
3: fun.
1: Right.
3: Yeah, no, it was good.
0: Fun?
3: Hope they add it to the topic exam.
0: It's
3: like the speaking section.
0: Speaking section.
2: Oh, no.
0: That sounds
3: fun. Please don't listen to this. I think it's a good idea. You should add it.
2: Could we do?
0: Please. No. Well, in fact, like I said earlier, it's a very popular drinking game among university students. So when they're drinking, they would play like Hun Min Jung Eum and whoever can't think of a word, they'll have to drink.
1: I'm dead.
0: You should have played in a drinking scene.
1: I'm gone,
2: I'm
0: all
2: sick.
0: All right. Well, there's so many different words in Korean, also in English, but what is your favorite Korean word, would you say? Should we start with Annabelle?
3: I really like the word 인연.
0: 인연.
3: I like the idea, just like you have the opportunity to change someone's life or just to have meet someone by chance or opportunity.
2: That's amazing.
3: I think it's really beautiful that you're kind of made up of the people that you meet.
0: Okay.
3: I really think that's beautiful.
0: That's nice. So you like it because of the meaning more than how it sounds, right?
3: Yeah.
0: Inyeon. Okay. Because if you say it like wrongly, then it could sound like a bad word.
3: I think I might have said it wrong. Yeah,
0: no, that's true. Okay, so 인연. Okay, and what about Zelda?
1: For me, the first word is 정.
0: 정.
1: Yeah, I think the meaning is so pretty, and it's very hard to translate it.
0: True.
1: Yeah.
0: So how would you translate it, like in your own words, based on your experience?
1: It's just this warm, relationship, warm feeling between warm bond between
0: warm
1: people.
0: Bond.
1: Yeah,
0: that's
1: it's
0: nice.
1: Very hard to put into words.
0: Yeah. Yeah,
1: that's why I like it so much. It's just like a feeling more than a word.
0: That is so true.
1: I'd go with 정 forever.
0: Okay,
2: wow.
0: 정. Nice. Yeah. Zelda chose 정. Yeah, it's a nice word. It's a very Korean word too.
1: Yeah, it's very like traditional kind of thing. Yeah. It's Korean thing.
0: Right.
1: Very. Cute.
0: Right. Yeah, it's cute too.
1: And it's like so short.
2: Chong.
0: Chong. All right. Good pick. What about you, Marielle?
2: Actually, I have a very like uncommon word like. I don't even know how I found it.
0: Okay.
2: A long time ago, I found a word called 별천지. It means like a different world that is like magical.
0: Yeah.
2: Like, nothing different from the ordinary world, and it just sounds so like magical. Out of this world, and I really like this word.
1: Is it
2: 별천지? So it's
0: 별천지.
2: 별천지.
0: Yes.
2: I don't know if it's like a word from connected to Buddhism as well. I'm not sure, but I know that it's Hanja, right?
0: Hanja. Yes, it is Hanja.
2: So, anyways, it sounds very beautiful.
1: It sounds pretty to me.
0: Yeah. It's a word that I've been forgetting about. I haven't thought of it in a while, but you reminded me of the word. Yeah. Oh, nice one. I love all your words. So, 별천지, 정, and 인연. All right. Well, before we continue to the next quiz, let's take a short music break and listen to a recommendation by YY_2364. It is 가위바위보 or Rock, Paper, Scissors by B1A4.
2: Wow.

0: We're back. Now, earlier, Mariel answered or said the most words when we were playing Hunminjeongeum, where you have to guess the words in Korean based on two consonants that we gave, which means, Mariel, you get to choose the next question.
1: Okay.
0: The next door. Which next door would you choose?
1: I will choose the dark blue one.
0: The dark blue one.
1: Yes.
0: The fourth one on the bottom line with a nice window,
1: a transparent window.
0: All right, so door number three is now open, and this question is about one of Korea's most beloved, tteokbokki. Do you like tteokbokki? All of you love tteokbokki,
1: yes,
0: of course.
1: I love tteokbokki.
0: Well, there's a neighborhood in Seoul that's famous for its tteokbokki alley. Okay, where you can enjoy this iconic Korean street food. It all began in the late 1970s, and by the 1980s, the area was packed with tteokbokki restaurants. Back then, there was even DJ booths where DJs would play customers' song requests and read their messages as well, making it one of the hottest hangout spots for students and young couples.
2: That's so lovely.
0: So, here's a question now.
2: Okay, I'll
0: which neighborhood is this? And we have the choices. Number one, Sindangdong. Number two, Samcheongdong. Number three, Seongsu-dong. If you know the answer, shout your name.
2: Anna.
0: Anna.
2: Oh, sorry. Sindangdong.
0: Sindangdong. Yeah. Number one, Sindangdong. Was that a wild guess, or did you know this alley?
2: All I know is how it's with an S, because I've heard about it before, but unfortunately I can't remember exactly what it's called.
0: Oh, okay. So you've heard of it before, but you couldn't remember exactly.
2: Yeah.
0: But it starts with an S, but the other two start with S's too. So I guess you're taking a guess.
2: Yes.
0: Okay. Yeah. Are you sure you want to stick to that answer?
2: I feel like I don't really have a choice.
0: Okay. So Annabelle said number one, Sindangdong.
2: Yeah, I don't know.
0: Now, and also Ajun is June and Ben's alternative channel, as well as Steve, they chose number one too.
2: Oh, thank you.
1: Yeah, I think
0: okay. I wonder if that's the answer though. Is that the answer? Correct. Good job, Annabelle.
2: Thank God for TikTok.
0: And all three of you as well, Crunchers. Good job. Yeah, it was number one.
2: Sindangdong.
0: You remembered it correctly.
2: Wonderful.
1: Yeah, yeah.
0: All right. So tteokbokki restaurants began popping up there in the late 1970s. And during the 1980s, many shops featured popular DJ oppas, you would call them, who played requested songs and personal messages through music boxes, turning the area into one of the Seoul's trendiest dating spots. Today, Sindangdong is still famous for its instant tteokbokki cooked right at your table. And option two, which was Samcheongdong. Have you been to Samcheongdong?
2: No.
1: I think I have been.
0: Yeah?
1: Yeah, I have been.
0: It's actually known for its traditional Hanok-style streets. And its location is between Gyeongbokgung and Changdeokgung palaces.
1: Right, right. Yeah. I've been there.
2: Oh, of course. I just have no idea what it's called.
0: Famous tourist spot. Yeah. And option three, Seongsu-dong, is one of Korea's trendiest neighborhoods today, filled with pop-up stores, unique cafes, fashion brands, and international visitors as well.
2: Yeah, yeah.
0: All right, so do remember that now. These days, half the fun of tteokbokki, though, when you eat it, it's all about the alternative topping, like extra topping you add, right? So what topping do you like to... Zelda, you have to tell me first.
3: There has to be cheese. A lot of cheese.
0: Yeah, there's a lot of cheese.
3: And classic. I love green onion.
0: Green onions.
3: A lot of onions.
0: a lot of onions.
3: And also tteokbokki. A lot of tteokbokki.
0: Tteokbokki, too. You really love your tteokbokki.
2: We should go together.
3: Yeah, please. Let's go.
0: But I'm all for that too, like green onion, cheese. Mm-hmm. Not so much tteokbokki, but I love cheese.
1: Mm. Well, I do like gimmari.
0: Gimmari.
1: With the tteokbokki.
0: Ah, okay, okay. Yeah, that's
1: dip it in the tteokbokki sauce.
0: You have to dip it.
1: Dip it. Yeah, yeah.
0: Yeah, of course. Okay, so
1: and omuk, of course.
0: Omuk, okay. All right. What about you, Annabelle?
2: I like kinnip. And
1: kinnip. Oh, I love kinnip.
2: I have to have kinnip.
0: Some people can't eat.
2: I know.
0: Perilla leaves.
2: I absolutely adore it on anything. Absolutely adore
3: me too, actually. Yeah.
2: We should go together. We should all go together.
1: Yeah, we should go together.
0: Let's go to Sindangdong someday.
2: Yeah.
0: All right. Well, does your country have a street or a neighborhood or an alley like this dedicated to like just one food or where different restaurants of the same kind of food is like all located together?
2: I mean, back in the day in London, jellied eels and pie was a big thing in East London, but it's kind of disappeared over the years because people aren't the biggest fan of jellied eels anymore. But they're still good.
0: Yeah.
2: The pies and mash are a big classic of the London food life. Yeah.
0: Okay, and they have like an alley full of those.
2: Streets.
0: Okay.
2: Used to be, not so much anymore, but used to be.
0: All right. What about in Turkey?
3: In Turkey, I think in Istanbul we have a fish kebab street. It's not street, like the area. There's a lot of fish kebabs.
0: Okay.
3: And people don't know about fish kebabs.
0: I haven't heard of fish kebab either. Because I love kebab.
3: But it's so good. It's very delicious. I think Korean people would like it, like the taste-wise. And Turkish people also adore it. It's very delicious and a little bit different than normal kebabs.
0: Okay.
3: But yeah.
0: Yeah, normally we would think of like pork, beef, or chicken, or lamb. Yeah. But,
3: but fish is very different and very good too, actually. It goes so well together.
0: Yeah,
1: I would love to try
3: definitely.
0: I would love to try it too. Do they sell it in Korea? Do you know any place?
3: I don't know.
0: I'll ask you later.
3: I'll let you know,
0: All right. And what about you, Mario?
1: Well, I think in Estonia it's not very common to have like the same kind of food on one street. Usually it's all kinds of different street foods, you know, like Kraft fries and hamburger or some other like bakery, homemade pies, like everything together. But yeah, there's no like one kind of food that you can find. I think that's very,
0: I guess it makes it less competitive for the restaurant owner.
1: I guess so, yeah.
0: All right. Well, you know what? It's a tie for all three of you for now, but we will move on to the next question. Since Anna, you got this one correct, right? You get to choose the next question or the door. Which door would you choose?
2: I think maybe the green one. The green one's speaking to me.
0: The green one, right above the blue one that you chose.
2: Yes.
0: All right. So this is door number four. And this question is about Korea's perfect food pairings.
1: Another food.
0: Another question. I'm hungry now. Well, in Korea, certain foods are almost always enjoyed together as if they were a set or a perfect team. And I'm sure you know some of them. I'll give you the first food pairing, and you must complete the other two. That would be the question, okay? The first pairing is bossam and makguksu, okay? So we're looking at the screen now. You have to complete this iconic Korean food pairing amongst the four options that you have. If you know the answer, shout your name.
1: Anna
0: was a little faster. Okay.
2: 파전이랑 막걸리.
0: Okay.
2: And then 라면 and kimchi.
0: 파전 and 막걸리 and 라면 and kimchi. Is that what you wanted to say as well, Marielle?
1: Yeah.
0: Oh,
1: I'm sorry.
0: Yep. She looks really disappointed.
1: I'm so sorry.
0: Okay. Is it the answer? Correct. Yeah. Good job. Yeah, this was a pretty easy one, I think. Because it's really common. Koreans love creating food combinations that produce the best possible synergy by balancing flavors and textures. 파전 and 막걸리 are the classic rainy day pairing, you would say. And second, 라면 and kimchi are an unbeatable national combination. Zelda, you love that one?
3: Yeah,
0: okay.
3: I love it.
0: Yeah, and 보쌈 and 막국수, the first one that I gave you, is another fantastic duo. The soft and mild pork tastes incredible when you wrap it together with the sweet, spicy noodles.
1: Ooh.
0: 막국수. Ah, okay.
2: Very good at describing.
3: That's a lot of food.
1: That's a lot of food, yeah.
0: A lot of food.
1: It's time for lunch.
0: It is time for lunch, almost. Do you have a favorite Korean food pairing other than these?
2: Oh, that's so difficult. That's
0: It is.
2: I just said, can
0: you think of it?
1: I also think I really like foods with kenip. Like when I add, like I like the herby taste.
0: Yeah. Okay. So you like to add it like as garnish in many of your foods?
1: Exactly. Yeah, yeah, yeah.
0: Okay.
1: Like dakgalbi as well. If you have it with kenip.
0: Yeah. Okay.
3: It's good. Very delicious.
0: Kenip. Yeah, it could be paired with anything, I guess.
1: Everything. Yeah.
0: Any other pairings?
3: No,
0: okay.
3: But I think it's just like sundae, tteokbokki, and tigim is the best of all, I guess.
0: Yeah.
2: Oh,
0: yeah.
2: 냉면이랑 like Kogi? Like samgyeopsal.
0: Yeah. Ah, yes, yes. Oh. Oh. Yes, yes.
4: Yes. I like you.
0: That's a great pairing. That's what I'm talking about. That's a great pairing. Yeah. And I also like sweet potato and kimchi too.
1: Oh yes,
0: that one is so interesting. Well. For
1: it
0: me.
1: Is right.
2: Like, you don't like
1: because
2: it?
1: Koguma is sweet.
0: Yeah.
1: And then with kimchi. Yeah.
3: I think she like you like
2: oh,
3: it.
2: But it's so
1: I'm not
2: good.
1: Sure. Like it's very unique taste.
0: Yeah.
1: Unique taste.
0: It
1: but
0: is,
1: it's
0: it
1: good
0: is.
1: Actually.
0: It is pretty good. Yeah,
3: I
0: pretty,
3: understand.
2: With
3: it.
2: A boiled
3: it's an
2: egg as well.
1: Very
2: sorry.
1: Interesting pairing.
0: It is. With a boiled egg.
2: Yeah. Kimchi,
0: yeah.
2: Boiled egg, koguma.
0: Oh. Kimchi with anything is good.
3: Yeah.
1: Actually. Kimchi with anything.
0: Yeah.
3: Ice cream. No.
0: Does your countries have any popular combination like this, food pairing?
2: Ketchup.
1: Ketchup, butter, everything with butter. Like if you have
0: butter.
1: Bread, you need to have good butter.
0: Oh, okay.
1: Because in Korea, often people eat bread without anything.
0: Yeah.
1: Just like dry
0: Ooh,
1: bread.
0: Yeah. Yeah.
1: But it has to be like, you know.
0: Butter.
1: Buttery.
0: Oh. Oh, I can already smell it, yeah. Like warm bread. Yeah. Oh my gosh.
2: So I just see the drool on everyone's
0: oh,
2: face.
0: All right. Well, Annabelle, you earned another point yeah. for that one. Good job. Which means you get to choose the next door
2: next
0: now.
2: Door.
0: Let's move on to the next door. What would you choose?
2: Let's go with the yellow one.
0: The
2: think,
0: yellow
2: yeah.
0: one? Which yellow one?
2: Oh, the one with the zany door, zany windows, you know. Got
0: with
2: nice,
0: the windows?
2: Nice
1: the blue
2: windows?
0: Ah, with the green windows, right?
2: Yes.
0: Okay, so the first one on the bottom line, the yellow with two green windows, is the next one that we will open. Now, this is the fifth door, and it's a multiple choice question.
1: Okay.
0: Now, on rainy days, yeah, which means it could be a little easier, but on rainy days, Koreans often crave warm, comforting soup.
1: Mm.
0: So this dish is made without rolling the dough flat with a rolling pin.
1: Uh-huh.
0: And instead, pieces of dough are torn thinly by hand, using your hand, and dropped directly into a flavorful broth to cook another food. So what is the name of this dish? And here are your choices. I'll read out the choices. Be ready to shout your name.
3: Okay.
0: Number one, 떡국. Number two, 만둣국. Number three, 수제비.

0: Wait, who said it first?
1: It's kind of hard.
2: I don't know.
0: Okay,
2: I don't
0: know. One, two, three. Zelda. Zelda.
1: Okay.
0: I heard Zelda first.
2: It's the third one, Sujebi. I love it so much.
0: Oh, you love it so much. Yeah. Third one, yeah. Sujebi is your answer. Is that the
2: Imagine
0: answer?
2: It's not the answer.
3: No. It is so real.
0: Correct. Yeah. Okay, yeah. You clearly knew this. It's one of your favorite dishes.
2: It's so good. It's so good.
0: Oh, my gosh. I think you're all so excited over food.
1: Yeah, we are.
3: It's only lunchtime.
1: That's yeah, it is. Yeah.
0: And you know all your foods, like, better than other topics.
3: I had you know.
0: Oh, my gosh. Good job, good job. Well, the name Sujebi is said to come from the Hanja su, meaning hand. Okay. And then combined with an old Korean word meaning to tear off. Referring to food made by tearing dough directly by hand. So unlike kalguksu, in which wheat dough is rolled flat and cut into noodles with a knife, sujebi is made by tearing off thin pieces of wheat dough by hand and dropping them into a hot broth made with ingredients such as anchovies or clams. Its chewy dough and rich savory soup make it especially popular on rainy or chilly days. Well, our crunchers, Ben's Alternative Channel, and Ajunis Jun are constantly getting the correct answer. Ooh. Good job. Keep up the good work. And Benny is saying food talk strikes.
3: Yeah.
0: LOL. Yeah, true. Yeah, sujebi is one of my favorites too.
2: Right? It's an amazing dish.
0: It is an amazing dish. Well, have you... You obviously tried it.
2: Yes.
0: But did you, Annabelle, and Maria try it?
1: Yeah, I love that as well.
0: Oh, really? Yeah. Oh, okay. Mm-hmm. Both of you
1: sujebi
0: have tried
1: very
0: it.
1: Nice.
3: Similar dish from my childhood as well.
0: Really?
3: Yeah.
0: Oh,
3: so
0: okay.
3: It's really nice to have it again here.
0: Oh, yeah. It's such a comfort food. Like,
3: absolutely.
0: Yeah. And I love creating it too. Like, making it. Not creating it, but like, cooking it.
1: You have
0: it
1: made
0: too.
1: It yourself?
0: I have. Mm. Like, just put in the dough. You know? My mom would make the broth.
1: Oh, okay.
0: And I'll be like, oh, I want to tear off the dough. Yeah.
3: You're a chef.
2: Yeah, you're the best.
0: Well, is there a particular food you crave when it rains or when it becomes chilly? Mm. Is there any food that you always go to?
1: I think like a hot broth or like jjigae. I love all kinds of jjigae.
0: You're so Korean.
1: Like doenjangjjigae, kimchijjigae. Yeah. It has to be hot.
0: Yeah, all the hot soups are nice.
3: Similar to you, I think hot soup, but
0: hot
3: sundubujjigae.
1: Sundubujjigae. I love that.
0: Soft tofu.
3: Yes.
0: Right? Oh, yeah. Okay. And you, Zelda?
2: Yeah, I think I was going to say kimchijjigae.
0: Yeah,
2: jjigae is the best. I think something boiling with hot water, like warm thing. And after that, coffee.
0: Okay.
2: Definitely.
0: There has to be coffee.
2: It sounds very like not good, but
0: okay. I think you can definitely go eat together.
3: Yeah, we
0: have similar tastes.
1: Yeah.
0: It sounds like.
2: Let's go.
0: All right. Good job. Good job. All right. The current score is 1-2, and Sala, you got this one correct, which means you get to choose the next door. What door would you choose?
2: Let's go with 7th one.
0: Oh, the 7th one?
2: Yeah.
0: The brown one, you mean,
2: brown
0: right?
2: One, yeah.
0: Okay,
2: brown
0: so
2: one.
0: The third one on the bottom line, the brown classic door, is what Zelda chose. And that is the 6th door. Now, this question is about an interesting dating superstition. Among Korean couples.
3: Okay.
0: So in Korea, there is a famous superstition that says couples will break up if one partner gives the other this gift.
3: Oh.
0: All right.
3: Yeah.
0: What belongs in the blank?
2: You know?
0: Number one, shinbal. Number two, shige. Number three, hyangsu. Is it the shoes, watch, or perfume? Who knows the answer?
1: Anna
0: was fast.
1: I think I know that.
3: Number one, shinbal.
0: Number one, shinbal. Okay. Did you know about this superstition or is it a wild guess?
3: I've heard about it in Chinese. Superstitions.
0: Really?
3: That's why I'm guessing it's similar.
0: Okay, so in Chinese superstition, they have this too.
3: Like you shouldn't give shoes to someone to run away or something
0: If you give shoes, they run away, is what
3: Hopefully
0: the superstition
3: not.
0: Says. All right, Zelda, were you going to say number one as well?
2: Yeah.
0: Oh, okay.
2: Yeah.
0: So
3: I feel more confident.
0: All right, Anna's feeling confident with her answer. Number one, is it shoes? Is that the answer? Correct. Good job.
1: Good job, Annabelle.
0: Yeah, so in Korea, like you said, Anna, there's a superstition that if you give your romantic partner shoes, they will run away with them.

0: leave the relationship. That is why when someone really wants to give their partner shoes as gift, the recipient may deliberately give the giver a small coin. Like Paeguan or Obaeguan. So this changes the meaning of the exchange. Rather than receiving the shoes as a gift or like a free gift, you're buying it from them with these small coins. Yeah. So yeah, it gets rid of that bad luck associated with the superstition. So does your country have, I guess, like a forbidden gift that people say you should never give to your romantic partner or any breakup related superstitions?
1: Let me think.
0: I can't. Any gift really you shouldn't give?
2: Any maybe gift something not illegal? You shouldn't give.
1: Please, no.
0: That's universal. Yes, that's true. Universal. Wow, nothing lethal.
2: What a small world.
1: I don't know. There's nothing comes to my mind as present.
0: Yeah.
1: But if you have a ring, like engagement ring, and if you take it off your finger during this engagement, they say it will bring you bad luck, you're just throwing it away. It has to stay in your finger
0: during the engagement.
1: Yeah.
0: Okay, like, so until you get married, right?
1: Yeah, it should be there. You shouldn't just
0: take
1: it off.
0: If that superstition were to apply to me, then I would be like, but interesting. So you have to keep it on.
1: Yeah, like I think it basically means it just stays with you and it reminds you of your other, like, you know, partner and stuff.
0: I see.
1: Yeah, it's nice. An interesting one.
0: That's nice. It's interesting. Something related to relationships.
1: Yeah.
0: Anything you are reminded of?
3: I think in Estonia, you shouldn't really gift white flowers to white your flowers. Friend or your lover, because usually white flowers are like given are for the like dead people, or into given during the funerals.
0: Okay. Yeah.
3: Color white is something like maybe that it's better to avoid.
0: Oh, okay.
3: Yeah, usually, you know, for lovers, you give like red roses or like colorful pink flowers. Yeah. So yeah, something like colorful, bright colors is better than like white.
0: Yeah, that's also interesting. Mm. Oh, okay, yeah. No white flowers.
3: No white flowers. Just in case.
0: No shoes. No shoes. Well, do you usually believe in like superstitions and fortune telling?
2: Rather,
0: what do you think?
2: Yeah,
1: I do.
2: I think so too.
3: I try not to be like, not be like affected by it, but you know, sometimes it's hard to it's there and you kind of like follow it. Like,
0: yeah, it's hard to ignore once you know it.
3: Hard to ignore, yeah.
0: And you know how you said you can't give white flowers or you avoid it?
3: Yeah.
0: It's interesting because in Mexico they say no yellow flowers.
2: Oh.
0: It's banned, and not banned, but like you'd rather not because it means death as well. But it's interesting how it's yellow.
3: Yeah. It's interesting. Yeah, it's so bright color. Yeah. It's like full of life,
0: exactly.
3: Right?
0: Yeah. I wonder why. And also in Saudi Arabia, you wouldn't give like a handkerchief because it means breakup or like tears, sadness. Because I guess because you wipe your tears.
1: Yeah.
0: Interesting. All these superstitions. And I know for sure that all three of you are quite superstitious because you all have your lucky bracelets win this game.
3: Now that I think of it, you're very like that.
1: You're just girls.
0: All right. We're all superstitious, let's say. All right. The current score is 1-2-3. Ooh. And Anna, you got this one correct, right?
4: Yes. Wow.
0: Okay. So why don't we go on to... not the next question, but announcing the winner. You guys are all nervous, right? And the winner is, with 3 points, it's Annabelle!
4: Yay.
0: Congratulations!
4: Thank you.
0: How was the quiz today? How do you feel, Anna?
2: I'd like to thank the Academy and...
0: And mom and dad.
2: Classic. Yeah. It was really fun.
0: Yeah, it was fun. What was your favorite quiz?
2: Because I think we learned more about each other's tastes.
0: Right.
2: That was nice.
0: Yeah. Knowing each other more through the small talks after the quiz.
2: Yes.
0: And what about you? What was your favorite?
1: Tteokbokki, definitely.
0: Also,
1: sujebi.
0: And the sujebi
1: all All food.
0: All food. Yeah. We should have more food-related quizzes.
1: Yes, please.
0: Okay. Yeah, I could tell. But good job, Zelda, in getting 2 points this time.
3: Oh, yeah. Second place.
0: Yeah, second place. Yeah. I guess the lucky charm really did work.
1: It is working. Maybe I need to add one more.
3: Add one more.
1: I have two.
0: A little more power.
1: Yeah. One more.
0: Ah, okay. We'll just add five more.
1: Yeah, let's just put it like this.
2: Perfect.
0: Cover your arm. Yes. What about you, Mario? What was your favorite quiz?
3: Obviously, the consonant game, because it's the only game I won today. It was actually fun. Uh-huh. Yeah, I enjoyed it. So
2: it was the hardest one.
3: The hardest one.
0: That was the hardest one.
3: Challenging.
0: Yeah. That should have been like worth 2 points, I feel like.
2: Yeah.
0: Right? All right. Well, good job today, as always. I'm glad that the points were evenly sort of distributed today.
3: One, two, three.
0: Hopefully, the other two would win again. But Annabelle, congratulations, and as always, we have the winner's prize for you.
3: What is that?
0: It's the perfect one for the scorching summer heat because it's a free Pingsu voucher or a coupon. Wow. Yay!
3: Thank you.
0: So
1: I would like to.
0: You should have it. I mean, I hope that you could cool off the summer heat with this free Pingsu coupon, which is one of our favorite summer desserts here in Korea, right?
2: Yes.
0: Enjoy it with your friend, and I hope you have a cool summer.
2: You too.
0: Weekend. All right, so I'll give this to you during our song
1: break.
0: And we'll have to wrap up with our last song. It's Dive by Jung Jin-woo. Shall we say goodbye together?
1: Yes.
0: All right, keep
3: crunching.

Whoever wears the crown must bear its weight. What did the weight of the golden crown mean to the rulers of Silla 1500 years ago? When it was first excavated, the golden crown was found flattened and folded into a cone shape, covering the face of the deceased. This dazzling artifact, was it merely a funerary object placed to guard the tomb, or a true crown that once stood at the very peak of living power? Those who believe it was worn point to its tree-shaped ornaments, arguing that silver was mixed in, allowing the decorations to stand firm without bending. The exact purpose remains unknown, a symbol of royal authority and life, and as a final gesture of respect, being placed over the face to honor him with the highest form of tribute. The gold belt discovered alongside the crown likewise attests to the sacred authority of its wearer. Each shimmering gold plate is etched with symbols of authority. The golden crown and belt hallmarks of Silla's golden age and flourishing renaissance still rate an enduring golden presence today. Only those who bore its weight could possess the Silla's crown and belt, a dazzling testament to Silla's enduring legacy.

0: Today is Ipchu, the traditional beginning of autumn. But South Korea continues to swelter under a record-breaking heat wave. The temperature is expected to soar to as high as 39 degrees Celsius in the capital region. Many Koreans are heading to the coast in search of relief, while the extreme heat is also disrupting professional sports, with the Korea Baseball Organization canceling all remaining games this week. The United States has newly imposed 15% tariffs, as well as price floors on imported polysilicon, a key material used in semiconductors and solar panels. President Donald Trump signed the order, saying the U.S. reliance on foreign supplies threatens national security. And the U.S. leader says he believes the war with Iran could be over soon, while dismissing reports that Washington is suffering a munition shortage. Meanwhile, as Iran and Oman continue talks on shipping through the Strait of Hormuz, Iranian media have said that a potential deal would replace the waterways existing northern and southern shipping lanes with a centrally managed corridor. Hello and thanks for joining us on Arirang News. It's another scorching day here in Seoul, and as the record-breaking heat wave continues to grip much of the country, many people are heading to the coast in search of relief. For more on how people are coping with the extreme heat, we turn to our Shin Seo-eun, who is standing by at a beach in Incheon. So, Seo-eun, what's it like there?
1: I'm currently reporting live here at Urangni Beach in Incheon, which is the closest summer getaway location from Seoul metropolitan area. The temperature here currently stands at 30 degrees Celsius, but the heat seems to be a bit more manageable here. This is because of a cool seawater and a breeze from coastal areas that help them to have a bit of relief. With the summer heat arriving earlier than usual, Urangni Beach opened on June 20th, about a month earlier than last year. More than 20,000 people reportedly visited the beach last weekend alone, with even larger crowds expected as Korea's peak summer vacation season continues through early August. And although today marks Ipchu, the traditional start of the autumn on the Korean calendar, there is a little sign of summer heat letting up. Here in Incheon, temperatures are forecasted to climb to 38 degrees Celsius today, a level associated with the highest heat wave alert. Across the capital area, the heat remains near its seasonal peak, with Seoul expected to reach as high as 39 degrees Celsius. So for many people here, summer and the search for a place to cool off are far from over. Let's hear what some beachgoers have to say about their summer escape.
2: We're visiting from China, and we think the scenery here is really beautiful. The beach is lovely, and the sand feels very nice too.
0: Are available, and what safety tips should visitors be aware of?
1: Yes, Inji, there are plenty of things to do here besides just cooling off in the water. Many people can enjoy water-related activities for an affordable price and also take a break under the parasols. Since they have to be in a prolonged water and the heat, officials are urging them to stay alerted for a safety guidelines. Officials are reminding beachgoers not to rush straight into the sea, but to warm up first before they go into the water. They're also strongly advising people not to enter the water after drinking alcohol and to use life jackets when taking part in the water activity. As the beaches get busier, staying within designated swimming areas is especially important since those are the zones monitored by lifeguards. For families, that means keeping children close and with sight. So the idea is not to limit the fun, but to make sure a day at the beach stays enjoyable from beginning to the end. That's all I have for now. Back to you, Eunji.
0: All right, thank you for that, Seo-eun. The Korea Baseball Organization has canceled all remaining games this week as an unprecedented heat wave continues to grip the country. The decision came after an emergency meeting on Thursday involving league officials, all 10 clubs, and the Players Association. The KBO had already canceled Wednesday and Thursday's games before suspending the entire weekend schedule. The regular season will resume next Tuesday. Until further notice, all weekday and weekend games will start an hour later at 7 p.m. to reduce exposure to the extreme heat. The only exception is Seoul's Gocheok Skydome, an indoor

0: indoor venue, where Saturday games will remain at 6 p.m., while Sunday games may start at 2 p.m., depending on the broadcast schedule. And as Seoul swelters under relentless heat, residents are finding relief along the Hangang River, where riverside camping is becoming a popular summer escape. Our Hong Seo-jung was there.
1: Amid a gentle summer breeze, tents are set up beneath the trees. With sweeping views of the Hangang River, visitors relax in the shade, enjoying a peaceful escape from the heat. Families with children, couples, and foreign tourists have gathered at Yeouido Hangang Park for some camping in the heart of the city.
2: It's great for active kids to be out in nature. And having a place like this close to home, where we can enjoy the Hangang River, is really a great way to unwind.
1: Usually, camping overnight is not allowed along the river, but this summer, the city has designated special zones for camping at four riverside parks. Running from 5 p.m. to 9 a.m. the next day, the campsites are available free of charge through a reservation-only system with space limited to 100 camping spots per site. Visitors can bring their own tents or rent them on-site. QR codes are also available to help foreign visitors easily place food delivery orders. Just a short walk away, swimming pools along the river stay open till 10 p.m. and offer another refreshing escape from the heat. Food stalls by the pool sell food such as ramyun and roasted chicken and a range of beverages, while visitors can enjoy the pool at an affordable price.
3: The entrance fee is really reasonable at only 5,000 won. Going to a beach can be a bit of a hassle, but this place is nearby, so it's much more convenient.
1: As night falls, visitors order food that's delivered to a nearby delivery zone. With lights coming on, the campsite takes on a romantic atmosphere, allowing campers to relax and enjoy a peaceful evening. Meanwhile, the swimming pool comes alive after dark, with DJ performances on Fridays and weekends setting the mood as visitors soak up the energy of the summer night.
4: Once I got in the water and got back out, I definitely cooled down. It felt really refreshing.
5: At the heart of the city, this urban summer getaway that offers camping and swimming facilities will stay open throughout August. Hong Seo-jung, Arirang News.
0: Over in the United States, President Donald Trump has signed an executive order imposing new tariffs and setting minimum import prices on polysilicon-related products. The measures are aimed at curbing low-cost imports while strengthening domestic supply chains for chip production. Our Park Kwon-woo reports.
6: A 15% tariff on products derived from polysilicon, a key material for semiconductors and solar panels, will be put into effect by the U.S. on December 4th. That comes after U.S. President Donald Trump signed a proclamation on Thursday local time, saying the measure was necessary to ensure that imports of polysilicon and its derivatives do not threaten the country's national security.
7: This is a series of trade and tariff actions under Section 232 intended to ensure that domestic polysilicon manufacturing is properly supported and protected from overseas dumping and offshore threats.
6: Section 232 of the Trade Expansion Act gives the U.S. President the authority to restrict imports to tariffs or other measures if they're deemed a threat to national security. Thursday's measure also sets minimum import prices at $21 per kilogram for polysilicon and $100 per kilogram for polysilicon ingots and wafers, aimed at preventing dumping of low-cost imports while protecting U.S. producers. The measures also cover products used in the solar industry, as Washington seeks to strengthen a domestic solar supply chain that has long relied heavily on foreign production. Trump said the measures would also help bring chip manufacturing back to the U.S.
8: We'll have a big percentage of the chip business by the time I leave office, and we're bringing the chip business back into the United States in a very big way.
6: Okay, the order also includes incentives to encourage U.S. production of polysilicon and its derivatives, while authorizing the Commerce Secretary to make company-specific deals to promote such investments. Companies with approved plans to expand production in the U.S. may also receive tariff exemptions on some equipment and materials.

0: Speaking to reporters Thursday, Trump also acknowledged
1: powerful that we have unlimited, virtual unlimited supply. We have others where it's a little bit tighter, and we're getting them in on a daily basis.
0: His comments come after Reuters reported that the U.S. Army had used much of its global stockpile of highly accurate long-range missiles during the five-month conflict with Iran. Trump also threatened to seek long prison sentences for anyone found responsible for leaking sensitive information about U.S. weapons supplies. Meanwhile, Iran and Oman are reportedly discussing a new framework for managing commercial shipping through the Strait of Hormuz. According to a source at Iran's foreign ministry, cited by the semi-official Fars news agency, the proposal would eventually replace the Strait's existing northern and southern shipping lanes with a centrally managed corridor. During an initial transition, ships would enter through the northern lane near Iran and exit through the southern lane near Oman. Eventually, all vessels would use a central shipping lane, with inbound traffic managed by Iran and outbound traffic jointly managed by Iran and Oman. Ships would also be required to pay fees for maritime services, including insurance, fueling, and environmental protection. The Iranian source denied reports that Tehran and Muscat are considering fees equal to 3% or 7% of a ship's cargo value. Instead, charges would vary depending on the services provided. The Strait of Hormuz remains one of the world's most important energy routes, making any agreement over its operation closely watched by global oil markets. Lee Seung-jae, Arirang News.
2: In New York, Korean companies are finding a new way to reach wealthy American consumers, not through traditional advertising, but through its unique art marketing. Our Kim Soyoung has the story.
3: In Chelsea, where hundreds of galleries line the streets, a Korean automaker is turning heads with an exhibition on one of cinematic history's most iconic figures, Manifesting Marilyn, The Making of an Icon. The show explores the life of Norma Jean, Monroe's real name, and how she reinvented herself as an entrepreneur, pushing back against the entrenched power of the film industry.
4: Marilyn was all about creativity and innovation, and for us that really felt like a perfect synergy to work with Ted and the team here at Genesis House.
3: By aligning themselves with art and culture, Korean brands are zeroing in on high-income consumers who tend to be big spenders and very brand-conscious.
5: We sponsor LACMA, the LA County Museum, and then we also sponsor the Met. We're in London as well. But the arts are very important to Genesis because we feel the arts are a global language.
3: The Guggenheim Museum, a landmark of modern art, has also been partnering with LG since 2022. Together, they give an award to artists who push boundaries through technology. This year, that honor went to American media artist Trevor Paglen.
6: My hope is that by having this type of practice validated through an award such as the LG one, it can give other artists permission to expand the scope.
3: Until recently, this kind of cultural patronage was reserved for only the world's biggest brands. That Korean companies are now at the table signals just how far they've come in terms of scale and global ambition. And the strategy is surprisingly cost-effective. Unlike mass advertising, which casts a wide net, art sponsorship puts a brand in front of affluent tastemakers who have the money and the mindset to spend. For these Korean companies, the goal is no longer just visibility. They are selling a lifestyle and sensibility, repositioning themselves not just as car makers but as cultural players at the very top of the market. Kim Soyoung, Arirang News.
2: South Korea's first rural bookstore village in southern Jeollabuk-do province is drawing attention from book lovers nationwide. Beyond book-related events, the village offers visitors a chance to connect with nature and experience rural life. Our Cha Yun-kyung tells us more.
7: A small village filled with bookstores has been built in the middle of a green field in Gochang, Jeollabuk-do province. All six bookstores have their own unique characteristics. One focuses on philosophy, one on travel, and the

0: humanities and another on ecology.
1: It was unique to see bookstores gathered like this. Coming back here has been a healing experience.
2: The bookstore village opened last October. As word of mouth spreads, book-loving travelers are flocking to the area. The bookstore owners also farm together. Visitors can enjoy the added bonus of picking blueberries from their shared garden and strolling through a wildflower field. At the bookstay, the village's accommodation, there are no televisions. Instead, that space is filled with bookshelves. The village also hosts a book concert about once a month. This week, Kim Tak-hwan, the author of The Immortal Lee Sun-shin, is the guest writer.
3: Building a village and a community with multiple bookstores is amazing. I hope to see more places like this in the future.
2: The bookstore owners all relocated from different cities, including Seoul and Gwangju. Brought together by their shared passion for books, they now share at least one meal a day.
4: Some visitors come out of curiosity, while many others thank us for creating this kind of space.
2: Many are watching with anticipation to see how the country's first rural bookstore community will evolve in the future. Cha Yoon-kyul, Arirang News.
5: This is the world now. In the United States, President Donald Trump has signed two executive orders limiting birthright citizenship. The executive orders on Thursday come just weeks after the Supreme Court struck down his first attempt. They target what the White House calls, quote, birth tourism, foreigners traveling to the United States to give birth so their babies can become U.S. citizens. An aide said at Thursday's signing that the practice is now banned. They also limit citizenship for children of foreign government employees. Trump called the Supreme Court's 6-3 decision a, quote, disgrace, and said people are building businesses around birthright citizenship. Executive orders set policy but do not carry the force of law, and these are expected to be challenged in court. In Europe, football's governing body UEFA says it could still boycott FIFA competitions, including the World Cup. It says FIFA's defense of President Gianni Infantino, quote, changes nothing. The English Football Association has also written to withdraw its support for the FIFA president. This follows Infantino's plan to sell stakes in FIFA's tournaments to private investors. FIFA has dropped the plan and apologized, but UEFA says its conditions have not been met. Infantino faces re-election in March. Kazakhstan has released a tiger into the wild as part of a reintroduction project, giving the country its first wild tiger in more than 70 years. An adult female Amur tiger named Umit, meaning hope, was released on July 31st into a nature reserve near Lake Balkhash. She is one of four tigers brought from Russia in May. The long-term goal is to establish a breeding population back in the wild. Chu Ji-hyun, Arirang News.

It's Ipchu today, the traditional beginning of autumn, but summer has no plans to leave just yet. Instead, we'll see the peak of this summer's historic heat wave with an expected high of 39 degrees Celsius here in Seoul. So avoid outdoor activities during the hottest hours and drink plenty of water. Our body loses large amounts of water through sweating to cool itself down. Seoul seems to be one of the hottest places in the nation, while Chuncheon and Gwangju will make it to 38 degrees, Daegu and Daejeon will rise to 37 degrees Celsius. Meanwhile, Typhoon Dolphin will make landfall in southern China early next week. Although it won't directly affect the peninsula, rough seas are expected around Jeju and the South Sea, bringing heavy showers through the weekend for the East Coast and Jeju Island. So for those having summer vacation in the, well, this change in what

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Beyond the Olympic stage, passion comes alive. 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No longer just a sport, Taekwondo has become a driving force of K-culture, sharing Korea's spirit and style with the world. Kicks in rhythm, precision in every beat. 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Now a familiar part of everyday life, Taekwondo has become a celebration shared worldwide. 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We now strive to safeguard Taekwondo's community training culture as a treasured heritage for all humanity. The pride of Korea, Taekwondo.

0: 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Pretty Camp!
1: 올 블랙으로 맞춘 게 약간 포인트인 것 같아요.
2: Oh!
0: Yeah, you look like a model.
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1: 갸루 스타일 한번.
0: Alright.
4: Let's
0: go check him out. Music, start!

0: drawing more fans from all over the world. Local consumer prices continue to hover at the 2% since rate in April. Training the robots to allow the visually impaired the chance to better indulge in cultural experiences. Like the number of hybrid cars are registered in South Korea has surpassed 2 million with this locally developed Yuri rocket.
1: Arirang.

0: It's time to explore what science has in store for us to make our lives better. A big and warm welcome to Vibe in Action. Peter?
1: Yes.
0: Did you know that this is already our 17th episode that we're doing together?
1: 17. Wow, yes. It seems like just yesterday we were starting our first episode, but we've explored so many exciting future mm-hmm. technologies already. Mm-hmm. We've still got more to go.
0: Yeah, I feel like I'm 17 times smarter now than before. But looking back, I was kind of flipping through my memories yesterday, and I found out something really, really shocking. I don't think this was a coincidence.
1: What? What did you find?
0: I don't know if you've noticed, but turned out there's a secret pattern to our show.
1: Oh, like the Da Vinci Code or something?
0: Yes.
1: Something really complicated?
0: Yeah. Do you remember the first topic that started with A?
1: Oh, artificial intelligence,
0: yes.
1: AI. The first topic's A. Don't tell me the second topic was it B? What
0: yes,
1: did we do?
0: It was bio.
1: And then C?
0: Yeah, I got goosebumps.
1: Wow.
0: When I

0: discover this. Mm-hmm. And we did climate with a C.
1: Yeah.
0: And then we covered defense with a D. And since we did, yeah.
1: Today?
0: Yeah.
1: What's that?
0: What's today's topic going to be?
1: Enjoyment.
0: Oh, excitement. I hope so.
1: It always is. Entertainment. Yes.
0: Or?
1: Economy.
0: Yes.
1: We haven't done the economy.
0: Yes.
1: Oh, that's a really exciting
0: topic. We could have done Elon Musk, too.
1: Just a special on Elon Musk.
0: Yeah, but it's the most relevant topic, right?
1: Yeah.
0: So up until now, we have introduced the technologies of the future. And finally, from today, we'll see how those technologies will drive the economy of tomorrow. Wow. And to do that, once again, we've invited a leading expert in the field, Professor Lee Jung-hoon. Welcome aboard.
1: Welcome.
2: Hi, Peter and Hyunmo, and it's very great to have you here. And I'm very excited. I'm going to share with you on smart mobility issues today, as along with the smart city as well.
1: Okay. Smart mobility, smart cities. I'm looking forward to this today.
0: Yes. Let's find out where this exciting topic will take us. All together.
3: Five in action.

0: flying taxis and self-driving buses. Isn't that what we imagined our future to be like years ago?
1: Yeah, but they're quite familiar, not in the real life,
0: yeah,
1: but in our imagination.
0: And sci-fi, maybe.
1: Yeah, since I was in elementary school, whenever we were supposed to draw what the future will look like, we used to draw, you know, flying cars and robots everywhere. But when you say smart city or smart mobility, as a fixed term, you don't just put the word smart as an adjective. What do you actually refer to when you say smart city and smart mobility?
2: Smart city is about the using the emerging technologies bring into the urban spaces and it providing the more safety, resilience kind of aspect of the transport as well. And every sectors like transportations and environment, energies, all sectors are within the smart city area. Smart mobility is one of a growing sector or leading sector of the smart city. This is a very common objective to improve the quality of life of people.
0: So doesn't it mean that things are all connected, right? Technologies and systems. Can you give us some examples of that?
2: Peter, you've been using Metro Bus, right, sometimes,
0: yes,
2: right?
0: Of course.
2: You know the arrival time.
0: Yeah, exactly, in advance. You know the time.
1: Yeah, ETA.
2: Some of you actually using the navigations every day to drive sometimes, right?
1: I cannot live without it.
2: Yeah, exactly. The common thing of these two experiences are saving your time, isn't it? So it's talking about the one connected system. So it's different mode of a bus, taxi, or even the micro-mobility with e-scooters are all connected together as a one system. It's about how moving the people within the city. And now we are talking about autonomous car and even for urban air mobility.
0: Air mobility.
2: Air taxi as flying the taxi as well. So that's the one connected systems to improving the quality of life of the people as well.
0: Okay, so it's not just the individual vehicles, it's all of that in this big connected network that the system itself is becoming more and more smart.
2: That's right. That is how improving the sustainability of the city. We're using the electric car to reduce the carbon emissions. All these activities are all within the smart mobility scope and area.
1: Let's go slowly, one by one. We started off with the definition of smart mobility, and you just said smart mobility is one of the key pillars of a smart city. Why so? Why is it considered such a vital element of a smart city?
2: So my research is about how the cities are using the technology within the city. So when we're analyzing 50 cities around the world, basically transportation or mobility takes a quarter of the older subsector, which is the most growing sector. And he has been driving to become a smart city. So if you want to be a smart city, you have to have a smart mobility. The reason is because we are using our daily lives. So everybody is using taking buses or
1: we're not
2: taxis.
1: Just staying still inside the house.
2: We are moving, right?
1: Yes,
2: living, working, and playing, and we are moving. So that's the reason that this is considered as an important sector to grow.
1: And with the rise of AI, I think the mobility sector is changing too.
2: That's right. It is very interesting to see the mobility is trying to become more efficient as well as you want to be accurate. And doing these things, AI is helping us to predict when bus congestion going to be happen, when traffic congestion happen within the world city. So this looking at the AI demand to see how we can utilize and improving our traffic congestions and managing this as a whole system.
0: Because it used to be about maybe just building more cars, making sure more people had cars. Now it's about using them smartly, not getting stuck in traffic and
1: more intelligently.
0: Like
1: so just like blood circulation is important to our health, smart mobility is essential to its sustainable development because it can spawn jobs and create industries.
2: Yeah, that's right.

0: Well, now that I've seen the video, I'm realizing smart mobility is not just changing our landscapes, but it's also reshaping entire industries and the economy as a whole. And that explains why it's no longer just conventional automakers who are competing fiercely in this space. AI companies and tech giants are all joining the race, which reminds me of one man who comes up on this show almost all the time.
1: I feel like he's my friend now. Can we just call him Jensen? Hey, Jensen.
0: Yes, Mr. Huang.
1: Yes.
0: At CES 2026, NVIDIA and Mercedes-Benz announced a partnership on an AI-powered autonomous driving platform.
1: Oh, wow.
0: And it drew a lot of attention.
2: This entire stack is our first NVIDIA first entire stack endeavor. The first AV car from NVIDIA is going to be on the road in Q1.
3: Yeah, the thing that's a miracle about Alpamayo is that it does amazing things, and it drives like a human.
1: As AI continues to develop more and more rapidly, it does seem like smart mobility is benefiting and growing even faster.
4: So I think you can see NVIDIA was announced this kind of cool partnerships with the tech companies and autonomous car makers. Traditional car makers are trying to get into the lift up with the smart mobility companies and into as a service company as well. So they are actually transforming right now from traditional manufacturer to service company. If you think about the Hyundai Motors Group, they're saying that now mobility service company.
0: They're teaming up with Amazon?
4: They are teaming up with Amazon to making this autonomous car more, kind of fluently, innovatively as well. And also other companies like, other car company like Volvo or
0: Honda
4: or Sony and all these companies are moving toward. So they're very no boundary nowadays.
0: And yeah, they're also really blurring the boundaries.
4: They think as a new economic growth engine for that company. So as this AI is coming in, the things are changing in the mobility sector, and that's the reason that Jensen Huang is interest on this into the mobility.
0: It's bringing the ability of reasoning to cars.
4: Yeah.
0: So they can reason and navigate like humans.
1: So we can one day trust autonomous driving fully. And I heard there's a big development over in Abu Dhabi as well.
4: Right. There has been very large clusters having an autonomous vehicle together as a sector to grow. So I think we see a lot of autonomous car cluster and test bed has been going on with every different city. So each this cluster will have a driving the new innovation, new business model, and new sustainable model to actually grow as a one sector. Basically, it's creating the new value creations as well.
0: We've seen those cross-sector partnerships being forged more and more ever since the cars became electronic machines. The importance of borrowing strength from the IT sector is now on a completely different level due to the rise of AI. What's the most prominent change in today's smart mobility compared to the past?
4: Let me ask you a question. What are the biggest fundamental changes when you're using the AI?
1: I don't think so much anymore.
4: You don't think so anymore?
1: I just leave it up to AI.
0: Change?
4: Yeah.
0: What is the answer?
4: Answer is computer can understand our languages.
1: So easily, right?
4: So easily, right? We communicate every
1: day. Talk to it as well.
4: Even talk to them as well, right? AI can understand our environment. AI can sense the, when they're driving the things, what are the dangerous things that can be happen and what are the risks can be happen as well. So there are many things that AI can do in smart mobility sector. We can predict demands. We can predict what are the kind of congestions that we're going to do. What are the CO2 emissions we're going to be pollute in our city? So they're all kind of a prediction. Solving this problem will be the role of AI.
0: The emergence of AI is truly a game-changing element in the auto industry.
1: Sure, because we've been looking towards autonomous driving for a while now, right? But I think No matter how much data AI studies, we're still nervous as humans to get in a car that doesn't have a driver. Mm-hmm. How do they verify it's safe? I mean, will it ever be perfect?
4: Mm. There was an instance in China, the autonomous car has been stopped, wasn't
0: yes,
4: it?
0: Yes, in the city of Wuhan.
1: That, right? They all just stopped, right?
0: They were like haunted cars, suddenly in the middle of the road.
4: So at the moment, we are looking at the level 4 of autonomous car right now.
0: Level 5 is full automation. Right,
1: so we're nearly there, level 4.
4: Mm. Well, level 4 is currently testing in every different kind of site of the cities that I was just mentioning to you. And from the level 4, that we need to have more data. Mm. And I think that's the reason the autonomous car is not fully implemented yet, because we have to do a lot of testing. Mm. Yeah. When you do the testing in the lab, it's different. Mm. When you go outside, when you look at the urban spaces, driving in the urban spaces is a kind of challenge, because there are many, many things can be happen.
1: Sure.
4: So we have to learn from the data.
0: Yeah, like train the data. Clinical trial in the pharmaceutical industry.
4: Yeah.
1: So it's being tested in cities around the world now?
4: But still small.
0: Were they doing a test when the car suddenly came to a halt in China?
4: No, they were actually running the car.
1: Oh, these taxis, right? Yeah, yeah. Driverless taxis.
0: Oh, they were operating. They were having passengers.
4: Wow. And they just stopped. People couldn't get out.
1: Oh, because really? They couldn't even open the cars? That would be scary if you're stuck in a taxi.
0: It's so scary. Yeah.
4: That's the reason we need to have a solid test.
1: We need to be sure before we roll it out completely.
4: Yeah. Mm-hmm.
0: But it literally, I guess, put the brakes on the market.
1: Like, really?
0: Yeah. You got to be careful in giving out the licenses.
4: Yeah.

0: You know, if you go to China or the States, you can already experience driverless taxis operating on the streets.
1: But they're having a lot of mistakes, wasn't it? I mean, the San Francisco Waymo was having a big accident. And then there's, you know, some of cities are actually stopping the services and going back to the, this test as well. So that depends on how we regulate them as well later. We are going to talk about that
0: Errors and trials. But it's eye-opening because at first I thought the purpose is to give comfort and freedom to humans, but it can also solve bigger problems like urban traffic jams.
2: Yeah, congestion and stuff. And that reminds me, I have a question. So I brought in a photo. So should we take a look together? So that was a commuter train. I think actually during the holidays in Bangladesh, you see people. You've seen that before, like climbing on top of the trains and things
0: like
2: that.
0: Seriously dangerous.
2: Absolutely, right? Big accidents, small accidents. But to be honest,
0: they are in desperate need of smart mobility.
2: Yeah, it seems like it. But I'm kind of doubtful if it's that overcrowded. And even here in Seoul, we talk about like the hell trains during rush hour.
0: Yes.
2: How can smart mobility solve those issues? If there's too many people, there's too many people.
1: The CCTV and also the sensor becoming the very important role to managing the crowd management. So they're sensing this people movement. If there are too many people on it, then
2: stop people going in.
1: So CCTV becoming very important, and that becoming more intelligent now that they can learn whether the people is crowded or not, and they can take the management that how they can prevent this kind of a disaster if there is a disaster.
2: Of course.
0: But what if ground transportation reaches its limits?
1: They're able to send the more trains on it, and also or they can the other people to using the different alternatives. Routes and guiding.
2: Other modes of transport as well.
0: Or you can launch those UAM drone taxis.
2: Is that really happening? Because I'm sure I saw news articles years ago saying by now we would maybe have some, but I still can't imagine flying on a drone or something.
0: Isn't
2: like
0: it
2: that.
0: Just part of our faraway dream?
1: It's going to be launching in 2028, at least in by 2030. This is very, very impactful from Suso to Yeouido. Wow. You only take 5 minutes.
2: 5 minutes?
1: 5 minutes.
0: By air.
1: By air.
2: That's amazing. Yeah. It takes, like in Russia, maybe an hour or more, right? Yeah.
0: But I think the boarding will take some time.
2: Like strapping in and stuff.
0: An airplane.
2: Sure. Wow. So that is a reality that we could see. That would open up a whole new market in the skies.
1: Right.
2: And the economy would surely benefit.
0: They can sell popcorns in the sky.
2: That's unbelievable.
1: They're creating the new value chain. This is another layer of mobility. This is also creating the batteries or vertipod, what we call as a vertipod.
0: Ah, like helipod.
1: Yeah, it's exactly vertipod. So they are actually making all these kind of infrastructures to make these things happen as well. And that's the creating the whole industry.
2: Yeah.
1: And this will be the another industry in mobility.
0: I think I'm going to have a hard time adjusting to the new skyline.
2: Really? I think I'm scared of heights as well. Yeah. If you could look down,
0: hold
2: I'm
0: tight
2: not sure.
0: if you have fear of heights.
2: Okay.
0: Since we've got a clear picture of tomorrow's cityscape, shall we do a quick recap of what we've learned today so far?
2: Okay, let's do it.
0: Smart mobility is a future transportation system that makes the movement of people and goods faster, safer, and more sustainable.
2: Its key isn't a single vehicle, but connecting all modes of transportation through data and digital platforms.
0: Combined with AI, smart mobility can make decisions on its own while managing traffic more efficiently.
2: Ultimately, it is the core infrastructure of smart cities and a key driver of future industries.

0: Okay, so now we're all equipped with the general concepts. And I bet by now, you'll be wondering, so where does Korea stand in this global shift to smart mobility?
1: Well, I heard we got to visit a Korean company with some amazing autonomous driving technology.
0: Oh, Driver, take me to the site. All together, five in action.

0: a retrofitted approach, adding software to existing vehicles. Because the control system and software aren't fully integrated, their ability to respond to unexpected situations is limited. Autonomous A2Z, on the other hand, develops not only the software, but also driverless autonomous vehicles and the platform itself. It has also raised the localization rate of key components to 96%, making it Korea's only full-stack autonomous driving manufacturer.
1: 안전하게 공공도로에서 자율주행을 하려고 하면 하드웨어부터 소프트웨어까지 다 만들어야 실제 안정성이 있는 자동차가 탄생할 수 있거든요. 토탈 솔루션을 개발을 해야만 100% 무인주행이 가능하기 때문에 실제 이것들이 개조차에도 적용될 수 있다라고 하면 부품들이 보다 안정적으로 작동할 수 있습니다. 또 소버린 AI라고 국가별 자체적인 기술을 가진 AI 기술들을 만드는 데 굉장히 중점을 두고 있습니다. 국산화율이 이 정도로 높은 회사는 실제 저희가 만드는 소버린 AI라고 당당하게 말을 할 수가 있고요.
0: This autonomous vehicle is called Roy. After receiving its first temporary driving permit in 2018, it now operates in 13 cities across Korea. How does Roy perceive the road? Using cameras throughout the vehicle, along with LiDAR and radar, it continuously detects nearby vehicles and traffic signals. AI analyzes this information to decide, moment by moment, whether to slow down or change lanes, choosing the safest action. It avoids illegally parked vehicles on its own and stops immediately when it detects a pedestrian. At the Pyeongchon Control Center, Roy vehicles are monitored in real time from Cheonggyecheon in Seoul to Ulsan. The vehicles exchange information with the control center, not just sensor data, to improve driving decisions. The control center can even detect blind spot hazards that the vehicle may have missed. This close coordination is the core safety system behind A2Z's autonomous driving.
1: 원격 시스템의 안전성을 저희가 검증하기 위해서 UAE와 경기도 화성관에 원격 주행을 실행을 했었고요. 이게 전 세계 기네스에 해당하는 7,000km 원격 주행이었기 때문에 이런 기술적 안전성을 입증한 바 있습니다.
0: Technology proven in Korea is now expanding overseas. It became the first Korean company to obtain an autonomous driving license in Singapore, where it now operates shuttle services, and has also established a joint venture in the UAE. This year, it also became the first autonomous driving company to receive government approval to export a national core technology, expanding its global presence by exporting a complete package from hardware to control systems. The government is also supporting autonomous driving and expanding pilot operation zones, investing $356 million in future mobility R&D this year alone.
1: 우리나라는 자동차 강국입니다. 1944년 기아, 1954년 쌍용, 67년 현대자동차 이후에 우리나라에는 자동차 회사가 생긴 적이 없습니다. 근데 이제 모빌리티의 패러다임이 변환되는 자동차에서 자율주행 자동차로 변하는 이런 시점에 맞춰서 다시 한번 자동차 회사들이 등장할 타이밍이 되었다고 생각하고요. 저희는 그 포문을 여는 첫 번째 역할로 대한민국 대표 자율주행 자동차 회사가 되는 게 최종 목표입니다.
0: Even without a human behind the wheel, it's technology that puts people first. Proven on the streets of South Korea, autonomous driving is now heading for roads around the world.
2: The name of the company is Autonomous A2Z, and it fits our program perfectly because we love going from A to Z.
3: Yeah, perfect, isn't it?
2: But anyways, it makes me so proud and excited as well. Because I think the day of fully autonomous driving and zero congestion will arrive sooner than we think.
3: I hope so. And watching it like avoid, detect illegally parked vehicles, which are unexpected, that's really impressive. But as you said earlier, the urban environment is so difficult because there's so many factors that could suddenly happen, like a child running into the road or something like that. And recently in China, there was that incident of loads of taxis at the same time, autonomous ones, coming to a standstill.
2: Yeah.
3: It could be a major disruption. It could be a cyber attack. How do we prepare for security risks in the future?
4: This is a very, very important question. The accident happening in the China, alarming the, all the mobility company to think about. They really need to work with the cities together.
3: Yeah.
4: When we talk about the resilience, we are always talking about the environment, isn't it?
3: Yeah.
4: But now, as a smart mobility coming in, we need a system resilience to prevent these things as well, to make sure this is working perfectly. And once disaster happens or this incident happens, how we can quickly recover these things.
2: Yeah.
4: The question here is how we're going to recover these things quickly as possible within the city.
2: How to correct and learn from the mistakes and never repeat it again.
4: Right.
2: Oh. But accidents do happen, and no technology can be perfect. Mm. So I'm curious about who would be held responsible if anything unfortunate happens. Would it be the owner of the car, the manufacturer of the car, or the software developer?
3: Oh, wow.
2: There must be strict laws and regulations that go hand in hand with this kind of technological advancement.
4: There are many different approaches right now, and some countries actually regulate them. This is the entirely up to the manufacturer of the car.
3: Oh, really?
4: But sometimes some insurance companies are also orienting as new insurance packages to designing to prepare this kind of autonomous as well. So actually, whole supply chain partners have to work together, become a more safer and resilient kind of a city car or city or mobility services as well. Again, it is about the ecosystems of the smart mobility, and not only the actually making the car, building the infrastructures, but we also need to take care of the what are the social impact of these things and how this is going to be regulated as well.
3: Yeah. We need to remember smart mobility, it's not just about showcasing cutting-edge technology, which is nice. The bottom line is it has to make people's lives safer and better.
2: Right? Yeah, the technology exists for humans and not the other way around.
3: No, no.
2: It is our sincere hope that smart mobility will help build cities that are safer and more convenient. On this bright note, we'll be back next time with another smart story that'll take you by surprise. All together.
3: Okay.
5: Five in action.
6: So today we're going to talk about smart buildings, which is technology embedded in buildings that can think and act on their own.
2: Wow, it sounds like buildings are living and breathing creatures.
3: Yeah, with brains, invisible ones.
6: So the building OS allows the different appliances from different brands to be able to communicate and act as one complete system.
2: Even my phone and my laptop are not interoperable.
6: So the smart buildings is becoming essential for reducing greenhouse gas emissions at the city level.
3: We said it can cut it by nearly half, right?

0: He bursts into laughter upon unexpectedly discovering an incense burner on a street in Insadong. What made him laugh was none other than a replica of the Celadon incense burner with openwork geometric design, often held as the pinnacle of Goryeo Celadon. Its clear, luminous jade green glaze, and even the three adorable rabbits supporting the burner, at first glance, it seems quite convincing, but it cannot escape his keen eye. Perhaps, unable to support the burner, the rabbits and the replica are oversized and clumsy. In reality, the rabbits on the authentic piece are as small as the joints of an adult's finger. They have borne the weight of layered lotus petals and an openwork blade for over 1,000 years. This incense burner is also considered a masterpiece that showcases the refined and exceptional craftsmanship of the Goryeo dynasty. Each delicate petal was individually shaped and attached, and the precise openwork technique, carved to allow incense smoke to rise like drifting clouds, stands as clear evidence. Above all, it embodies a remarkable sense of balance that is difficult to perfectly recreate even with modern techniques. It is, in essence, a complete convergence of the decorative techniques of its time. It can be imitated, but never truly matched, the unwavering dedication of Goryeo artisans. The laughter in Insadong may well have been the most honest expression of awe for the extraordinary artistic spirit of our ancestors, so far ahead of their time.
1: いい金髪。今日は。

0: curious about what's special about K-content?
1: In recent years, Korean cultural content has taken the world by storm.
0: So, what's your favorite K-content? Movies, dramas, music, exhibitions?
1: Are you ready to take your pick?
0: Starting with globally acclaimed K-movies. It's no longer rare for Korean movies to receive awards at international film festivals. And we can't talk enough about the K-drama sensation.
1: It's not surprising that drama filming sites go on to become major tourist attractions.
0: When we are on the topic of K-pop, we can't leave out idol groups. They are the driving force of K-pop.
1: K-pop idol group members do not only have exceptional singing and dancing skills, but they have the looks too. I'm a huge fan.
0: I really like Korean underground music. These days, talented K-indie bands are recognized overseas as well.
1: Oh, and Korea also has a lot of music festivals. You can meet musicians of all genres at these events.
0: Exhibitions happen in Korea all year round.
1: I also enjoy going to the theater. There's no shortage of musicals, plays, and performances to choose from. So keep an eye on the theater scene.
0: Then there is K-design, blending traditional and modern elements.
1: K-fashion, leading trends.
0: K-beauty, which takes beauty to the next level.
1: K-content receiving praise the world over. Watch it, experience it, and enjoy it!

0: 여러분 반갑습니다. I'm 권소화 and this is K-Culture Dive. Join us in taking a deep dive into the heart of Korean culture from K-Entertainment to AI News, on-field reports, and an in-depth look at Korea's film industry. And with that, let's dive in. Joining us on today's show is Walter Lee. Walter, happy Friday.
1: Happy Friday, Soa, and hello to everyone joining us on K-Culture Dive today. I'm Walter Lee, here to co-host alongside Soa, and of course bring you the latest in K-Entertainment stories.
0: Okay, Walter, we are going to cover this and that in K-Enter today, and that's literally this and that. This and that.
1: Yes, indeed. Thank you for that, Soa. So, Stray Kids released a new mini album. Guess what it's called? This and that. So, on Friday, marking their first album in roughly 9 months. Now, their previous release, Do It, or SKZ It Tape, released last November, earned the group their 8th consecutive number one on the US Billboard 200. They will now be hoping that This and That can extend that run to 9. Now, the title track, also called This and That, is a hip-hop-based song that reflects the group's chill and cool vibe. Now, Stray Kids' in-house production team, made up of 3 Rapta, Bang Chan, Jang Bin, and Han, also participated in writing and composing the new title track. They actually do quite a lot of that. Now, the boys recently kicked off their latest world tour, Run It, with 5 sold-out concerts in Seoul. Later this month, they're scheduled to hold concerts at Tokyo's National Stadium, becoming the first international male act in history to stage a standalone concert at the venue.
0: All right, and next up, Walter, yes. You have a brief insight on what an entertainment company believes made K-pop so big around the world.
1: Tell us more. At least helped in a way. Mm-hmm. So, like, on Thursday, YG Entertainment stated that 69 performance videos featuring YG artists like Blackpink and Baby Monster have surpassed a combined of 7 billion views on YouTube. Now, you see, the genre of K-pop is not just known for its songs, obviously, the visual appeal of the group, official music videos, etc., but also for what's called performance videos, meaning an artist or group executing a dance routine. You've seen those dance sort of like follow-alongs, instrumental playing, or of course the live singing of the group themselves. Now, let's take Blackpink, for instance. They have actively released both group and solo performance videos alongside their visually striking music videos since their debut in 2016. Now, according to YG, such content has played a significant role in helping the members rise to the massive global stardom that they have. Now, just Blackpink's performance videos and music videos alone have attracted hundreds of millions of views per video, while the group's official YouTube channel has surpassed 100 million subscribers.
0: All right, and finally, we turn to an animated film that's based on an award-winning book that actually left a really big impression on me. I read it just last year.
1: Yes, indeed, we are. So, South Korean distributor Fine Cut announced this week that the animated film Long Long Night, or Gin-Gin Bam, will make its world premiere in the centerpiece section of the 51st Toronto International Film Festival, or TIFF, this September. Now, it's the first time in 13 years that a Korean feature-length animated film has been invited to the TIFF following The Fake, or Saebi, in 2013. So, Long Long Night is based on Korean author and illustrator Lee Ru-ri, best-selling novel of the same name. Now, the story follows Nodun, the last remaining white rhinoceros on Earth, and a young penguin born from an abandoned egg. Both come to depend on one another as the story explores the meaning of friendship, love, and solidarity. Festival screening details and film's theatrical release schedule in South Korea will be announced at a later date.
0: Can't wait for that. I mean, this book had also been made into a musical, and if people get to watch the film, I hope everyone gets to know the story well and also read the book. I'm just keeping saying this because it was actually one of my favorite books that I read last year.
1: Yes, and the animations already look fantastic.
0: Super excited for that. And thank you, Walter, for those updates, and stick around.
1: Will do.
0: All right, and now it's time to go over to our AI anchor, Arang, for more on the culture front. Arang.
2: Thanks, Sua. Here's your AI guide to the latest cultural headlines from Korea. Let's begin with our top story. The government is offering additional discounts to encourage people to enjoy cultural performances. The Culture Ministry and the Arts Council Korea will distribute 160,000 discount vouchers worth 10,000 won, or around $7 each for performance tickets starting September 1st. This follows the release of 240,000 discount vouchers distributed in May, as part of efforts to boost public access to the arts and revitalize the performance sector. Each applicant can claim up to 2 vouchers through platforms including Naver Reservation, Time Ticket, and Ticket Link. As extreme heat continues to grip the Korean peninsula, the music industry is rolling out additional safety measures for summer concerts. Organizers of Waterbomb, one of Korea's biggest summer music festivals, announced heat safety guidelines on its official social media channels ahead of its Busan event set for this Saturday. In a rare move for a ticketed event, Waterbomb is also allowing concert goers to re-enter the venue after leaving to cool down or take a break. YG Entertainment, which is hosting Big Bang's World Tour concerts beginning August 21st, said it will set up designated rest areas at concert halls for attendees and have ambulances stationed on site throughout the event. Jeju Olle Trail is expanding its Walking Mate program, which pairs foreign visitors with local volunteer guides. Launched in 2023, the program matches international travelers with volunteers who speak English, Chinese, Japanese, and other languages

to introduce Jeju's nature, history, and culture while hiking the Urla trails. Previously offered only on selected routes, the program will be expanded to all 27 Jeju Urla trail courses until the year end. To improve accessibility for overseas visitors, information and registration will also be made available through the Urla Pass mobile app. More than 1,770 foreign visitors completed the 100-kilometer Jeju Urla Trail in the first half of this year, more than double the figure from the same period last year. That's all from me. Turning now to a quick look at more K-culture stories making headlines today,

0: Buddhist culture is getting a modern makeover at an expo in the southern city of Busan, where visitors can experience centuries-old traditions through art, food, meditation, and even live performances. Our Park Tae-ryung takes us around.
1: Visitors take a closer look at each piece of Buddhist art. Their faces light up with admiration as they take in the fine craftsmanship. Nearby, the iconic contemplative Buddha statue is reimagined using unexpected textures and vibrant colors, while core teachings take shape as playful merchandise. Together, these displays show how Buddhism is reinventing itself for a younger, broader audience.
2: The meditation helped me gain some insight and feel more at ease, and making the food myself was fun.
3: I came to this expo because Buddhist expos these days offer a lot of merchandise aimed at younger people.
1: At the food section, visitors can explore colorful varieties of temple food and sip tea made from lotus leaves. They are also encouraged to try and make the dishes themselves. Here, visitors are not just tasting temple food, they're preparing it themselves, turning tradition into a hands-on experience. Music added another layer to the lively atmosphere. The gentle hum of singing bowls echoed across the hall, while custom wooden percussion instruments allowed visitors to play familiar melodies. One foreign professor attending the event highlighted how modern expos like this serve as a vital bridge, introducing Korean Buddhism and its traditions to a wider global audience.
4: And I think a lot of international people are interested in Buddhism. It's kind of a novelty to the Western mind. So I think that a lot of foreigners that come to Korea, they're seeking something different. They're seeking something authentic.
5: It is only the first day, but we have already seen a lot of visitors. I believe Buddhist expos will continue to become trendier and attract an increasingly younger audience.
1: By blending age-old traditions with contemporary art, culinary experiences, and everyday lifestyle products, the Busan International Buddhism Expo is making Korean Buddhist culture far more accessible to a growing global audience. Park Tae-ryung, Arirang News, Busan.
6: Does this creamy soup look like milk? Think again. It's actually soybean broth, made by finely grinding soybeans into a smooth, velvety liquid. Served ice cold with noodles, it's a summer staple Koreans crave during the hottest weeks of the year. Its name is konguksu, literally meaning noodles in soybean broth. Making it takes a full day. Dried soybeans are soaked overnight until they swell to twice their size. Then they are boiled, ground, and strained. The skins and solids are left behind. What remains is silky, white, and rich. Chilled and poured over noodles, it becomes konguksu. More than a century ago, a Korean cookbook recorded nearly the same process. The only difference? Back then, people ground the beans by hand with a heavy stone mill. Today, machines do the work, but the tradition remains unchanged. So why soybeans? Korea's summers have always been unforgiving. When the heat drained people's strength, meat was the best source of energy. But centuries ago, meat was a

0: promising signs of recovery so far this year, with audiences back to the theaters. But despite those successes, the industry still faces significant challenges. Today, we'll take a closer look at the survival strategies Korean filmmakers are exploring, from reducing production costs to using AI and rethinking release windows. For that, we're joined by Jae Soo, filmmaker and professor at Seoul Institute of the Arts. Welcome back, Professor Soo.
1: Hello, nice
0: professor.
1: To be back.
0: All right, Professor Soo, we keep talking about the great figures at the domestic box office when it comes to movies like Hope recently and also The King's Warden at the beginning of the year, but yet we are still facing challenges, I hear. So could you tell us more about those?
1: Well, actually, this year, just on the face of it, we've gone back to about 94% of pre-pandemic levels of audience participation. As you mentioned, the three films. So it'd be King's Warden, which topped out at around 60 million people, $114 million in revenue. And then we have Colony, which also came out around 42 million. And then Salmokji, The Whispering Water, came out at $23 million in the box office. So, you know, these three films have actually taken over the whole thing. And it looks really healthy, but the problem is that, you know, the mid-sized films, like the little films that have, like, you know, not maybe a big star behind it, is still kind of struggling at the box office. So, you know, maybe this year is a good year because we had these big hits, but I don't know if every year we're going to have the same thing. So again, it's going to be, you know, audience participation coming to the theaters, which is slowly growing with social media and everything. But at the same time, I think, you know, the government, we're going to talk about policies and things like that will actually help to have more people come to the theaters. And especially because it's so hot right now, you know, come see a movie and it'll cool you off for sure. Yeah.
2: Right. And let's talk about solutions. Now, one proposed solution is actually, interestingly, decreasing the stars' or actors' salary, especially with government-funded projects or movies. Now, they're looking to make it only 10% of the movie production for the salaries for the actors. Now, like, do you think reducing stars' or actors' salaries can make a meaningful difference?
1: Well, right now, the government, you know, with KOFIC, which is the Korean Film Council, they're in talks with companies like BH Entertainment, Management, Scoop. But these are talking about, like, sort of mid-level, like, lower-budget movies that want to cap it at 10%. But most movies, the star power, what you need to pay is around 18 to 19% of the budget, which is a huge chunk of it. Mm-hmm. So it'll help to do this. You know, the president of KOFIC, who was a professor at my school at Seoul Institute of the Arts, he also said that the mid-level size film, mid-budgeted size films are sort of the backbone of Korean cinema. Mm-hmm. So it's a good sign. But at the same time, you know, this private council that they form with sort of agencies, producers, distributors with the government, they're constantly talking about trying to do this. And it's not necessarily the fact that the stars will actually overcharge the companies to make the movies. They do want to help the film industry. I know a lot of stars will take a pay cut to do that. But at the same time, you know, everybody wants profits, right? So, you know, the actual, you want, like, when there's, you know, an OTT series that's going to pay a higher, you know, salary for you, you're definitely going to probably take that as a precedent over small budget films. But I think right now they're in talks. I think it's a healthy sign, and we'll constantly have to kind of tweak with the laws to make this happen. For sure. Yeah.
0: And I guess it's also not legally binding. That's why we will have to see.
1: Yes, it's voluntary present, but we're going to look at what's going to happen with this situation and try to make it a law as well.
0: Right. Yeah. And speaking of voluntary, there is also talks about a voluntary agreement regarding the holdback policy, which basically means that it's going to be a rule where you wait a certain period after you release a movie in the theaters before it comes out on OTT streaming platforms. Mm-hmm. So what's the important focus there?
1: Well, as you mentioned, basically holdback means the gap between, you know, the final release date of, you know, when the movie is finishing and then basically going to, you know, OTT or Netflix or Disney Plus or, you know, Korean, like, you know, OTTs. But the problem is the theaters are really worried because a lot of times a film might not make its break-even point, you know, which is basically make its money back of what they put in. And the only way they can guarantee that is if they have a kind of a low sort of audience numbers in terms of the theaters, they make it up by basically selling it to, you know, Netflix or any of the OTT platforms. And the problem is, like anything else, you know, a lot of the

0: the films are finding that it's easier to, if they don't make the money back theatrically, to quickly go into OTT, and that makes the theaters really nervous, because it means that, you know, knowing that they'll switch over to a platform, it'll make audiences go, hey, I'll just wait a little bit and pay less to go see the same thing on my, you know, OTT platform that I'm used to. So the holdback policy is actually something where we're examining it right now, the government, everybody, but at the same time, everybody has their sort of preferences for it. You know, theater owners want a longer thing, but at the same time, you know, the people that make the movies, they have to recoup their money back. And in order to do that, they have to sell it to the OTTs as fast as possible. So they're trying to, you know, find out, you know, what's sort of like the medium point for it. And I think, again, these private councils, there's a lot of talks with the Ministry of Culture, and they're trying to find a solution for this.
1: Mm-hmm. Yeah, it really isn't like the old days when, I guess, like, we had to wait for it to come out in video, and sometimes that was like 4 or 5 months. Right. Like, the younger generation will not know about that.
2: What is a videotape?
1: yeah, we had to wait for the tape, and it took usually, you know, quite a long time. But now we're seeing a lot of Korean films actually, like you said, like, come out on streaming platforms or OTT services, like, only 2 months. Really, like you said, it's not that long to wait. But it can be debated whether it actually helps or hurts the Korean film industry. What do you think?
0: Well, I'll take, for example, a movie called Human, which is a really great movie, Yoo Seung-hwan, starring Cho In-sung, and, you know, a lot of stars in it. That movie cost a lot of money. The production budget for it was really high because it was a spy thriller shot, you know, in Russia and Europe and all these things. But it only did about 1.9 million at the box office. So it didn't make the break-even point to make the money back theatrically. So they ended up releasing it on Netflix, and it became like a number one global hit on Netflix. And the reason for that is because it just came out. They only spent 2 months in the theater and they released it. So, you know, that's a case where, you know, theater owners are like, hey, you know, we could have had it maybe in the theaters a little longer. But at the same time, it had a lot of competition at that time. Another movie would be Wild Things as well, which big hit with all the sort of the promotion with the music videos, you know, things like that. But it didn't make the kind of money it wanted to make in the theater. So it's launching on the sites, and it has a resurrection happening where people are going to see it because of the music, you know, and things like that. So again, it's a weird situation where the production companies that make the films want that option, as you said, like video. In the past, the video rights was actually like a huge way to make money. And now their only option is to sell it to a lot of the OTT platforms. And so this, the question is, like, what is the holdback, you know, period going to be? Is it going to be quick, or do we have to put a law in place that protects, you know, the theaters from, you know, basically losing all its audiences to OTT platforms as well?
2: Human is actually the one that I watched on OTT, and the reason was because back then we had The King's Warden also in the theaters, so then you have audiences kind of choose which one to go to watch in the theaters and which ones they're going to watch at home. So I think that is going to be an issue that we're going to discuss for a longer period. But Professor Su, another emerging strategy is low-budget film production and the use of AI. And recently, the hit drama Kim Bujang, and the English title is Agent Kim Reactivated, this one had a around 3-minute sequence that was made entirely out of AI. What did you think of that?
0: Yeah, I saw it. It was really interesting. I thought it was really well done, except I think the North Korean, like, the, you know, I don't give the spoilers ahead, but there's a North Korean kind of character, I think it was completely AI generated, and he looked kind of fake to me. But at the same time, as you mentioned, it's a really effective way if you use it well. And some of the production companies are kind of not using 100% generated. What they'll do is they'll generate it with AI and they'll fix it in post. So that's what they're doing. And a lot of times they'll scan in, like, you know, Seo Ji-sup is the main star of this series. So basically his face looks real. It doesn't look like it's generated by AI. So they probably had to scan his face, put it in there, things like that. And I heard that some of the action movements that he did was actually him actually using live action, basing that and feeding the AI to follow that. So I think those are kind of more healthy aspects of using AI. I think the problem is if you use 100% AI, sometimes it looks really fake. At this point, for all the pros, it's not like YouTube. YouTube is like very low resolution, so you can get away with it. You know, a lot of stuff people are saying is, oh, look at what's happening on YouTube. But, you know, when you want to go up to 4K or a higher resolution, you know, the Odyssey is now shot on IMAX, things like that. You can't, I mean, you can generate it, but it costs a lot of money. But the, you know, Agent Kim, you know, that part of it was that they had used AI in a way to cut the cost, but it was also done in a creative way because they used, I think, hybrid forms where it was actually live action plus AI sort of combined together. And I have to say, the overall result was very nice. And also, it's a sequence that really shows you the background of the character in the thing. So without it, it would have been a lot more shallow, would I say. But it also caught, you know, I think they saved like 60% of the budget or something like that. If they used CG, it would have cost a lot more. So definitely an effective way to use it. But let's kind of use it more creatively than just let a machine do it, you know?
1: Yeah, I'd like to talk to you one day about the fact that actors are giving people licenses to, you know, recreate their face, and that really is an important part of AI. Whether, you know, it's obviously only going to hurt the actor, in my opinion, but we don't have time for that. But more broadly, do you think using AI to improve production efficiency could become like a realistic breakthrough for the Korean film industry, at least?
0: Not just the Korean film industry, I think all film industries right now. Low-budget filmmaking is definitely going to take advantage of this. You know, we recently had a movie called, you know, Run to the West, Chungang-ae, which was 100% AI-generated with live action sort of put in. But at the same time, that was a test. And the results were kind of more disappointing, and the movie didn't do that well. But it really showed what was possible, what was not. And I think for low-budget filmmaking, I've seen instances where, you know, a lot of my students use AI. You know, they come to me, they show what they would have done if they had to go out. Well, a lot of times low-budget filmmaking is like, you don't have the money to actually shoot a whole sequence, like maybe a dream or something like that. So you'll use AI to generate those images. And it's not a way like you just let the machines do it. A lot of times they'll shoot parts of it in live action, and they'll sort of use it to kind of compile it together. So it's called compositing. And AI does it really beautiful. And some of the AI programs aren't like 100%, you know, making it on themselves, but they'll rely on what the humans give you as a source to enhance the material, to make it much more, I would say, fantastic. And it looks good enough, you know, right now. But I think to go 100% on AI is, we still have a long ways to go for that. And I also think, we're talking about visuals, but also a lot of people are using it to write screenplays, which I kind of find it not a good idea right now. It's not nice to create something. It should be like your own IP, but, you know, as you know, all of AI uses everything on the internet, which is everybody else's. And the problem is they're not paying for your IP. So that's what I'm worried about.
2: Well, AI brings a lot of expectations, concerns. There is still so much we can experience with it. So I think we're going to expand on this again in the future, Professor So. And for now, thank you very much for your insights and have a great weekend.
1: Thank you, Professor. Thank you.
2: And thank you, Walter, as always. Have a great weekend and see you next week.
1: See you next week.
2: Thanks for watching and for your interest in everything K-Culture. K-Culture Dive will be back on Monday, 2 p.m. Korea time. Have a culture-filled weekend and keep diving.

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0: Bringing news just for you. It's Friday, August 7th here in Seoul. I'm Isujin, and this is News Generation. Joining us today is
1: Thanks for having me. Yay, happy Friday.
0: Happy Friday. And also Wonmi's with us.
2: Hello, happy Friday.
0: Good to have you. And both are here to speak on behalf of people in their 20s and 30s. So we finally reached everyone's favorite day of the week, Friday. And with weather like this, it may not be easy to get outside and get moving, but it's still one of the best ways to recharge after a busy week. In fact, more and more people are taking up running, whether it's for fitness, stress, relief, or simply to enjoy the outdoors. So cute. Let me ask you, I don't think I need to ask you this, but do you enjoy running?
1: As you can see, yes, I do. I've said this many times on air before. I actually picked up the real fun in running not too long ago. In fact, I actually went for a 5K run again last night. Got soaked in sweat, but it felt quite good for some reason. Mm. And I think that's one of the many reasons why people actually go for a run, because of that kind of feeling after you run. Like when you're soaked in sweat, you feel great.
2: The accomplishment. Yeah.
1: The accomplishment as well. But for someone who plays soccer at a young age, I'm actually quite into cardio. But there was a moment, brief moment in my life where I was actually into going to the gym, lifting weights, kind of like Wonmin. But that didn't last very long, as you can see, as you can tell. Anyway, the real trend, the real trend is right now, like joining running crews, running in groups, or just participating in marathon events. But for me personally, I just generally like running on my own, at my own pace, just kind of with the goal of just becoming fit and staying in good shape, rather than kind of socializing at the same time. So I'm a little different to the Gen Z.
2: The lone alpha wolf,
1: as Wonmin says.
0: What's the best part of running on your own?
1: Like I said, you can run at your own pace, but when you run with another group, you have to keep with that pace, within that pace. And for me, sometimes I can feel good, I can run faster. On days when I feel a little, you know, I get, no, not that great, I would actually slow down. But when you're running groups, you have to keep with a leader.
2: There are things to consider.
1: And things to consider as well. And like you're kind of, you have to kind of dress up as well. With a lot of Koreans do that as well. I just wear whatever I want.
2: More free.
1: And feel comfortable.
0: Right. Yeah. I mean, considering that Korea has, you know, it's under a heat wave, the fact that you're still running, I think just proves, I'm like really amazed that you're still running.
1: I'm trying to beat the heat by meeting it. Face on.
0: Wow, okay. So what about you, Wonmi?
2: I've never seen Kyun this excited.
1: Oh, you actually quite excited.
2: Yeah, so I mean, I like running too. Not as much as Kyun, but I'm always open to new outdoor activities. And running is one of the easiest, most simplest outdoor sports that you can start or you can try. And because it's really easy once you find your own pace. And there's relatively low risk of injury as long as you're running in moderation, unless you're not running too fast or too long. It doesn't need much equipment. You just need your body and your shoes and a bottle of water. And it's, as Kyun said, it's also very refreshing once you're done. And nowadays, I can't run as much as before because of my back pain. But even now, every week or every 2 weeks, I go out for a mild run for the refreshing feeling. Yeah.
0: Right, so running really is one of those activities that's easy to pick up and doesn't require much beyond a good pair of shoes. So we're going to talk more about this, but first, let's take a look at the screen. Korea is known around the world for its K-pop, delicious food, and rich culture. But there's another reason more and more visitors are coming to Korea these days, and involves lacing up a pair of running shoes. Scenic running routes that pass by some of the country's most iconic landmarks are quickly becoming a popular way for tourists to experience Korea. So today on News Generation, we explore why foreign visitors are choosing to go for a run in Korea, the best ways to enjoy Korea's growing running culture, and what you should know before hitting the trail. Just as we saw in a video, running is becoming much more than a way to stay fit. It's now becoming a whole new way to experience Korea. It's a trend that's turning sightseeing into an active adventure. So how did Korea become such a big destination for runners from all over the world, Hume?
1: Like we already know, running has become a global trend, especially among millennials and Gen Zs. And that buzz is actually spreading here in Korea, attracting a growing number of international visitors who actually come here specifically to run. So the trend has even given rise to a run trip tourism package that combines sightseeing with jogging through the city of Seoul. Ooh. Now, some of the most popular routes include a central Seoul course covering Gwanghwamun, Samcheongdong, Cheonggyecheon Stream, the Blue House, and the Gyeongbokgung Palace. Now, other favorites include the Gangnam route through Cheongdam-dong and Coex Mall, as well as the course linking the Han River Park with the trendy Seongsu-dong district. Now, all the places I have mentioned are spots tourists are quite familiar with, but by integrating outdoor running within these areas gives that extra wellness vibe to traveling, which many young people are seeking more and more these days.
0: So it is fascinating to see running routes becoming tourist attractions in their own right, and the numbers suggest this is more than just a passing trend. So how much has interest in running in Korea actually grown?
2: So to give some exact numbers, one travel app recently saw a 50% jump in run trip packages in Korea. The Korea Tourism Organization also reported about 3,000 social media mentions in the first quarter of the year, which is a massive 200% spike compared to 2 years ago. It seems running is no longer just a fun hobby or an experience, but it's actually becoming a huge reason to travel. On top of that, more and more foreigners, international runners, are signing up for running events in Seoul. Just last month at Duksan Park Festival, the number of foreign runners, shot up 13 times compared to just 2 years ago. So there's a big jump.
0: Right. So those figures really show that people are planning entire trips around running. So what exactly makes running, specifically in Korea, so appealing to so many people here?
1: I think the biggest appeal to international travelers was having such a clean running course along the Hangang River Park, flowing right through the big city like Seoul. Like, those who have been to any Hangang River Parks would know exactly what I'm talking about in terms of cleanliness and the maintenance. Now, you get to see the heart of Seoul while you run, including seeing landmarks like the N Seoul Tower and the Lotte Tower, including all the different bridges that connect the Han River, and, you know, the small to big mountains that you would actually normally go to see for sightseeing. Now, also, we can't leave out the convenience when we talk about Korea. Accessibility is probably the biggest part of running in the city of Seoul. You can get to most of the trending running routes like Gyeongbokgung Palace and the Seoul City Wall within one or two bus or subway rides from wherever you're staying in Seoul. So basically, you're having fun and staying fit at the same time while traveling. So two in one.
0: What more can you want? So it really is a unique mix. You can run past a royal palace, along a river, and finish with a mountain view on one day. But the scenery isn't the only thing earning praise from overseas runners. So besides the scenery that we just talked about, what else do foreign runners love about Korea?
2: Yeah, so there's the beautiful scene, and it's also very clean. But on top of that, a lot of foreigners give a very high score for the safety, safe it is. Seoul is, and any other cities in Korea is very safe that anyone, including kids, students, and women, so that they can run even at dark nights or even early in the morning. Plus, the paths around the Han River and the Han River Park are very well lit. So there's no reason, you don't have to worry about the darkness or running in the dark, even at late times. It actually gets brought up a lot on social media as one of the few countries where you can go running at any time, 24/7, whenever you want, wherever you want.
0: Yeah. I mean, can imagine that's such an even bigger perk now because the weather is so hot. So that's definitely something many locals may take for granted, but it really is a huge advantage for many visitors. So we were also curious what our viewers thought about this, so about the Seoul's best running spot. So we asked our viewers on Arirang News YouTube channel, if you could go for a run anywhere in Seoul, where would you choose? And here's what the results showed. The Han River was the overwhelming favorite, earning 68% of the vote. And 17% chose Seoul's mountains, including Namsan, Bukhansan, and Cheonggyesang, while 10% wanted to run past the city's palaces and fortress walls. And just 5% picked the city's skyscraper-lined streets. Right. So the results were quite interesting. I think we saw some of the most important parts that we talked about. And no surprise there, obviously, the Han River has become Seoul's iconic destination thanks to its, you know, we talked about the scenic waterfront views, extensive running paths, and easy accessibility for both locals and visitors. And now, to get a runner's perspective on this, we'll be speaking with an avid runner who has taken part in races around the world. And that conversation is coming up right after break. So stay with us.
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0: We're joined now by Celia, an experienced runner from Paris who's now based in Seoul. And alongside her work as a beauty and sportswear model, she's an active member of Seoul's running community and has raced in Seoul, Shanghai, and Guam. So hello, Celia. Thank you so much for connecting with us today.
4: My pleasure. Hi.
0: Hi, good to see you. So Celia, how often do you go running and what's your favorite place to run here in Korea?
4: Well, I have to say that I run, I would say, 4 to 5 times a week. If I have to train for an event, for example, for a marathon coming up, then it might be more. And sometimes I have events with my crew, so that depends. But I would say my favorite courses in Korea, and especially in Seoul, it's definitely by the Han River. The Han River is so, the scenery is so beautiful. And one of my favorites as well is the Yeongje Stream. I've had the chance to run there in spring by the cherry blossom, and I have to say that it's one of my favorite runs ever. And if I have to go a little bit harder and try and train, then I would definitely go to Namsan. The course is hard, but it's very, very effective for training.
1: Well, I should definitely start training with you. By the way, I like the words in your background, champion, you got this. By the way, how would you compare Korea's running courses with those abroad, and what are the biggest advantages and maybe some drawbacks?
4: So I've seen many different courses, but I have to say in Korea, courses are probably my favorite because it's very clean. At night, it's very well lit. Maintenance is incredible. And I don't have to worry about finding water stations nor finding toilets on my way. Everything is very convenient for runners. It's very straightforward. There's a lot of colors on the ground, so you can follow your path. And I think that's something that I struggled with abroad. So that's definitely an advantage for me. And I think that's the biggest one. When it comes to drawbacks, I would say the weather these days is hard. Mm. The weather is very, very difficult to deal with. I would say in summer, it's very, very hot. And then in winter, it gets very, very cold. So you have to power through the seasons. But apart from that, I think that the advantages, they definitely outweigh the drawbacks.
2: Right, definitely. Now, last question for you. How would you describe Korea's running culture and fashion, such as the community and the gear that people wear?
4: Yes, well, for me, I was very surprised when I moved to Seoul. I used to run by myself in Paris. And I have to say as well that by the time I started running, it wasn't a trend like it is right now. People were wearing whatever they wanted to run. But in Korea, I discovered what it's like to have a crew. So I joined my crew No Rules, and I discovered what it's like to be part of a community and enjoy something, a hobby together. You meet people. I had the chance to meet amazing friends in my crew. That's true that the fashion comes with it. People here in Korea, they definitely dress up to go for a run. Everything matches. from the running shoes to the t-shirt. And I think that's kind of fun. That's part of the fun of it. And I actually really enjoy putting, you know, pretty things on me to go for a run. And yeah, I would say that's something that I grew to love here in Korea.
0: I mean, that purple does look really good on you. So, I mean, it's clear that you are very passionate about running, and you run races across the world. Do you have any other races that you're looking forward to?
4: Yes, actually, I have two marathons coming up. I have Chicago Marathon, so in October. Yeah, and I'm very excited. It's my first major marathon. Wow. So, yes, I hope to collect them in the future, but that's the very first one that I'll run. And I'm running for the second time as well, the JTBC Marathon. It's like 2 weeks apart, so I think it's going to be hard on me, but I'm training very hard right now.
1: You got this, you got this.
2: Good luck.
0: Well, yeah,
2: good luck.
0: Hope it goes well, and thank you so much for coming on and sharing your insights with us today.
4: My pleasure.
1: Thank you.
4: Thank you.
0: So hearing from an international runner, it gives us a great perspective on what makes Korea stand out as a running destination. So where are the best places to enjoy running in Korea, Kyun?
1: So wherever you are staying in Seoul, chances are there is a good running route nearby. Mm-hmm. So places like Yeouido, Jamsil, Tuksom, and Mangwon are among the city's best-known Hangang River parks, all offering well-maintained paths for runners, even during nighttime. Mm-hmm. So rather than just running indoors on a treadmill, visitors can simply just step out to the closest Han River Park and enjoy a run along the river, enjoying fresh air, open view, and of course, like the landmarks as well. But for those who want to actually combine running with sightseeing, urban routes passing through Gwanghwamun Square, Dongdaemun Design Plaza, or DDP, they call it, or Chonggak Station are also highly recommended. And like I mentioned before, they offer a great way to explore Seoul streets and major landmarks while getting a workout at the same time.
0: Mm-hmm. Right, so it sounds like runners don't have to travel far to find a great route. Whether they prefer nature, city views, or landmarks, there really is something for every runner. And beyond choosing the right route, there's also a growing community helping people enjoy running together. And our Zoom guest just kind of mentioned that. So how can visitors join this running community here in Korea?
2: Right, so since the running has become very popular among the younger Gen Zs and the millennials, tons of different running communities and crews have been showing up. For example, there are events such as that's called open runs, where anyone can just join without having to sign up in advance. And there's also an event

0: called guest runs, where you can bring or invite a friend to your running crew. So Pete, you guys should definitely give that a try if you guys are interested. There's also a 7979 Seoul running crew, which is run by the city. It's called 7979 because 79 sounds like friend in Korean. Mm-hmm. So it's like 친구. And the second 79 is they run from 7 p.m. to 9 p.m. So the friendly night hours. Mm-hmm. Even outside of Seoul, every other local governments operate their own running crews, making it very easy and accessible for anyone to try running within Korea.
1: Right, so that is one great way for visitors to connect with locals while experiencing Korea through running. But before heading out, there are a few things runners should keep in mind to enjoy the experience safely. So what should runners know before running in Korea? What's your advice as an avid runner yourself?
2: Safety comes first before anything. There have been several complaints on runners running in groups, causing congestion in walkways and just increasing the danger of actually running into people who are actually walking in these pathways, including children.
1: Right.
2: So, you know, keeping safety in mind at all times, especially when there are pedestrians and cars along the route you're running in, is key to enjoying running and getting the most out of traveling in Seoul. And I would like to just end off by saying, I said I enjoy just running alone, but after hearing from our interviewer why people enjoy running in groups, I think the fact that you have to, having that feeling of, oh, I need to exercise to stay fit and healthy, and going to the gym or stepping outside your door to actually go for a run is the most difficult part. But if you have like a kind of a group meeting scheduled to run together in a group, you have to kind of have that obligation to step out of the door and be there on time. And once you get there, like, running is like the easy part.
0: Right.
2: Like getting out of the door, you know, out of your house, getting all dressed up.
0: Getting ready.
2: Getting ready is the hardest part, I feel. But once you get through that, you know, everything else is so fun. So I think having that kind of meeting gather ups gives you that extra motivation to, you know, stay fit and healthy. And I think gearing up, dressing well is also a part of socializing as well. So because you're in groups, you know, you might want to dress to impress and you might meet, you know, new friends as well along the way. So I think running in groups, community, I'm all for it. But for now, I like running on my own because there are also perks and advantages of running alone.
1: Right, the pros to both types. It depends on what works for you.
2: Yep.
1: So I think that's a really important point. Running is enjoyable, but being considerate of others is just as important, especially in busy areas. And in addition to being mindful of the surroundings, runners also need to prepare for Korea's very hot and sometimes quite humid summer weather. So how can runners stay safe during this weather?
0: Right, so it's kind of an extension of the safety part that you mentioned. I would say, like, if I had to say just one thing, I would say stay hydrated. Drink water. Please drink enough water. If you don't drink enough water in this hot weather, consequences will be there. And it's very easy for people to not drink enough water when they're running because a lot of people feel like stomach ache or feel uncomfortable when they drink water right before running or while they're running. A good tip is to take small sips rather than chugging the whole bottle at once. For the foreigners, foreigner viewers in Korea, sometimes we have these free water refrigerators alongside some parks, and they also have some water dispensers. If you can't find any free access to water, we have many convenience stores or corner stores that sells water for a very cheap price. And also, I would highly recommend to run, avoid the daytime hours, probably from 11 a.m. to 4 to 5 p.m., I would definitely avoid those hours because it's way too sunny, way too much heat, way too much sun. Run in the morning or after the sunset to avoid the heat. It's very important to run on a cool weather. So everyone, let's have fun. Let's run, enjoy the city, enjoy all the parks and the rivers, but let's do it safely.
1: Great advice. So Korea's running boom is showing that fitness and travel can go hand in hand. As more visitors lace up to explore the country, running is becoming another way to experience Korea beyond the usual tourist attractions. And that's what makes running tourism more than just another travel trend. And that brings us to the end of today's episode of News Generation. But News Gen will be back on Monday at 10:30 a.m. Korea time with more stories and discussions. Big thanks to Kinu.
2: I had so much fun today.
1: It was so fun talking to you about this, and also Wong Bin.
0: I had a lot of fun as well. Thank you.
1: And to our viewers, thank you so much for watching. And if today's show inspired a scenic run this weekend, make sure the only thing running hot is your motivation. We are
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4: Korea Initiative.

Future is already in motion. Intelligence redesigns reality. Life expands beyond limits. Culture moves the world. Our vision reaches into the infinite. Together, we will go even further. The K Initiative.

Just thinking about it, it's like I can almost smell it. I can almost hear it bubbling and everything. And it just, that steam, you know, that comes up. Ooh, it's like I can feel it right now. Yes.

When I think that Ran restaurant in my hometown in Tulsa, I don't remember if I tried it there or when I tried it when I first came to Korea, but all I remember was it was years ago, but the taste is what I remember.

My mom, she does cook some Korean food. Being of Korean descent, I have been eating so much tofu ever since I was a child, but it is one of my favorite and most versatile foods you can use to create so many other dishes, such as doenjangjjigae. But when it comes to, you know, actually eating it and enjoying it, it must be served in a tteokbokki, which is like, to translate to English, I guess like a hot stone pot, I guess. And that's gonna keep the food nice and hot till the very last bite. It's just, you can't eat it in like a plastic bowl. Like, it needs to be in the tteokbokki. That is like pyeosu. That is necessary for this. Star of the show is centrally doenjang, like the soybean paste. So as long as that's delicious, the stew is gonna be delicious no matter what, so no worries there. But all the flavors coming together to create that really like decadent, very flavorful broth. And again, when it's really hot and the tteokbokki and the steam just comes up and it just emits those nice fragrances, it's just an unforgettable experience if somebody's never tried doenjangjjigae before. On the occasion, I've had some where there's like clams or mussel, or like occasionally like a crab leg or something. Other than that, I'm not quite sure. Again, I don't really cook. I don't really know what goes in it, but it tastes good, and that's all that matters to me. When I think about that, it just kind of reminds me of coming home from a long day of work, whether it's just full schedule or just practicing, and I just need all of my stress to go away. And thinking about this just brings me to that point of relaxation where everything is just fine, everything's good. Whenever I eat doenjangjjigae, since it is a food that brings a lot of comfort to me, I guess, you know, one thing that I do think of is my mother, because in the autumnal and winter season, she would always cook, you know, different stews for the family, whether it was just chicken stew, beef stew, kimchi jjigae even. But I don't know, I think the warmth of just a nice hot stew just makes me think of, you know, like a hug from my mom.

0: held its first debate over the weekend.
1: The economy is expected to expand 2.5% this year.
2: Korea's ties with its global partners on the sidelines of

A typhoon with strong winds and big waves stir up even the deep ocean waters. People, as well as the sea creatures, hold their breath and wait for the storm to subside.

The typhoon inflicts quite a damage, but as the waters are stirred, the marine animals that had been deep in hiding emerge. The sea after a typhoon means the best working field for Haenyeol. The Haenyeol of Sageri village go out to sea for a dive after a long break. After the harvesting ban is lifted and murex are in season, the time to go diving has kicked off in earnest.

The Henyo's way is about taking only what nature allows in the most nature-friendly way. Henyo's food is true to its natural flavors and follows the ways of the seasons. This is the wisdom of Henyo as they communicate with the ocean, pushing and pulling over several decades.

0: 라면 먹고 싶어. 나 라면 먹고 싶어요.
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2: Come on, do the tadami. Yes, tadami. Tadami, tadami, tadami.
0: 몸에 좋은 약초. 라면이에요? I'm eating this right now. Let's go. 할머니. I can't shiggle. I can't shiggle. I can't shiggle.

0: It's time for today's news, the Daily Report. From current developments in Korea to various stories from around the globe, we highlight the context of major issues with a balanced analysis and on-the-ground reporting. Keep up to date with today's headlines on The Daily Report. All about K-culture at a glance. 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Experience the latest trends. 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The Art of Pairing. 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
2: Action.

Greetings from South Korea. I am Adang, Arirang News AI anchor. Here is the news making headlines today. Extreme heat continues to scorch South Korea. Severe heat warnings remain active in most regions in the country, while Seoul's temperature reached over 39 degrees Celsius. This follows the highest temperature of the year, reached the day before on Thursday at 37.9 degrees Celsius. Starting this weekend, however, the peak heat will ease slightly, dropping temperatures to around 35 degrees. Daytime heat will soften, but muggy tropical nights are set to continue. Authorities advise taking precautions against heat-related illnesses throughout the weekend. A 15% tariff on products derived from polysilicon, a key material for semiconductors and solar panels, will be put into effect by the U.S. on December 4th. That comes after U.S. President Donald Trump signed a proclamation on Thursday local time, saying the measure was necessary to ensure that imports of polysilicon and its derivatives do not threaten the country's national security. Thursday's measure also sets minimum import prices at $21 per kilogram for polysilicon and $100 per kilogram for polysilicon ingots and wafers, aimed at preventing dumping of low-cost imports while protecting U.S. producers. The measures also cover products used in the solar industry, as Washington seeks to strengthen a domestic solar supply chain that has long relied heavily on foreign production. U.S. President Donald Trump says he believes the war with Iran could be over soon, as questions grow over American weapons supplies and negotiations continue over shipping through the Strait of Hormuz. Speaking to reporters Thursday, Trump also acknowledged that the U.S. military has faced supply issues with some weapons, but has an unlimited supply of most ammunition. His comments come after Reuters reported that the U.S. Army had used much of its global stockpile of highly accurate long-range missiles during the five-month conflict with Iran. Trump also threatened to seek long prison sentences for anyone found responsible for leaking sensitive information about U.S. weapons supplies. In the United States, President Donald Trump has signed two executive orders limiting birthright citizenship. The executive orders on Thursday come just weeks after the Supreme Court struck down his first attempt. They target what the White House calls birth tourism, foreigners traveling to the United States to give birth so their babies can become U.S. citizens. An aide said at Thursday's signing that the practice is now banned. They also limit citizenship for children of foreign government employees. Trump called the Supreme Court's 6-2-3 decision a disgrace, and said people are building businesses around birthright citizenship. Executive orders set policy but do not carry the force of law, and these are expected to be challenged in court. The Korea Baseball Organization has canceled all remaining games this week as an unprecedented heat wave continues to grip the country. The decision came after an emergency meeting on Thursday involving league officials, all 10 clubs, and a Players Association. The KBO had already canceled Wednesday and Thursday's games before suspending the entire weekend schedule. The regular season will resume next Tuesday. Until further notice, all weekday and weekend games will start an hour later at 7 p.m. to reduce exposure to the extreme heat. The only exception is Seoul's Gotok Sky Dome, an indoor venue, where Saturday games will remain at 6 p.m., while Sunday games may start at 2 p.m. depending on the broadcast schedule. That is all from me today. Thank you for watching.

countless people, their garments in order, move forward in line. At the very front, the official in charge of the royal

Funeral seems to bear a heavy burden. A ceremonial horn called the daegak, along with those carrying gongs and drums, add to the weight of the procession. Court attendants who serve the king and queen at close quarters, and the royal secretaries, the seungji, also walk on in quiet grief. The red palanquins seen throughout the procession carry precious items meant to honor the spirit of the deceased. Seals of the king's title and deeds. And palanquins bearing mourning texts and instruments follow in solemn order. This book, which records all these scenes in detail, is the 의궤 for the funeral of King Sukjong, one of the 외규장각 의궤. Containing the entire process from the king's passing to the enshrinement of his spirit tablet, this is so-called 의궤 for royal perusal, a volume once seen by the king himself. After major state events, Joseon left detailed comprehensive reports, from preparations and protocols to the people involved and the budget, guiding future generations to follow precedent. However, in 1866, these precious records were taken by French forces and had to leave their homeland. In 2011, after 145 years, the 외규장각 의궤 returned from France. Now, in the King's Archive of the National Museum of Korea, they bear witness to Joseon's rigorous record-keeping and artistic dignity. Having found their rightful place after great hardship, these royal records are no longer a frozen past, but a living legacy we must carry into the future.

0: Korea Initiative.
1: The future is already in motion. Intelligence redesigns reality. Life expands beyond limits. Culture moves the world. Our vision reaches into the infinite. Together, we will go even further.
0: The K Initiative.

0: It's time to explore what science has in store for us to make our lives better. A big and warm welcome to Vibe in Action. Peter?
1: Yes.
0: Did you know that this is already our 17th episode that we're doing together?
1: 17. Wow, yes. It seems like just yesterday we were starting our first episode, but we've explored so many exciting future mm-hmm. technologies already. Mm-hmm. We've still got more to go.
0: Yeah, I feel like I'm 17 times smarter now than before. But looking back, I was kind of flipping through my memories yesterday and I found out something really, really shocking. I don't think this was a coincidence.
1: What? What did you find?
0: I don't know if you've noticed, but turned out there's a secret pattern to our show.
1: Oh, like the Da Vinci Code or something?
0: Yes.
1: Something really complicated?
0: Yeah. Do you remember the first topic that started with A?
1: Oh, artificial intelligence,
0: yes.
1: AI. The first topic's A. Don't tell me the second topic was it B? What
0: yes,
1: did we do?
0: It was bio.
1: And then C?
0: Yeah, I got goosebumps when I discovered this. Mm-hmm. And we did climate with a C.
1: Yeah.
0: And then we covered defense with a D. And since
1: E.
0: we did, yeah.
1: Today?
0: Yeah.
1: What's that?
0: What's today's topic going
1: E.
0: to be?
1: E, enjoyment.
0: Oh,
1: excitement.
0: I hope so.
1: It always
0: entertainment.
1: Is. Yes.
0: Or?
1: Economy.
0: Better. Yes.
1: We haven't done the economy.
0: Yes.
1: Oh, that's a really exciting
0: We could have done
1: topic.
0: Elon Musk, too.
1: Just a special on Elon Musk.
0: Yeah, but it's the most relevant topic, right?
1: Yeah.
0: So up until now, we have introduced the technologies of the future. And finally, from today, we'll see how those technologies will drive the economy of tomorrow.
1: Wow.
0: And to do that, once again, we've invited a leading expert in the field, Professor Lee Jung-hoon. Welcome aboard.
1: Welcome.
2: Hi, Peter and Hyunmo, and it's very great to have you here, and I'm very excited. I'm going to share with you on smart mobility issues today, as along with the smart city as well.
1: Okay. Smart mobility, smart cities. I'm looking forward to this today.
0: Yes. Let's find out where this exciting topic will take us. All together.
3: Vibe in action.

0: flying taxis and self-driving buses. Isn't that what we imagined our future to be like years ago?
1: Yeah, but they're quite familiar, not in the real life,
0: yeah,
1: but in our imagination.
0: And sci-fi, maybe.
1: Yeah, since I was in elementary school, whenever we were supposed to draw what the future will look like, we used to draw, you know, flying cars and robots everywhere. But when you say smart city or smart mobility, as a fixed term, you don't just put the word smart as an adjective. What do you actually refer to when you say smart city and smart mobility?
2: Smart city is about the using the emerging technologies bring into the urban spaces and it providing the more safety, resilience kind of aspect of the transport as well. And every sectors like transportation and environment, energy, so all sectors are within the smart city area. Smart mobility is one of a growing sector or leading sector of the smart city. This is a very common objective to improve the quality of life of people.
0: So doesn't it mean that things are all connected, right? Technologies and systems. Can you give us some examples of that?
2: Peter, you've been using Metro Bus, right, sometimes,
0: yes,
2: right?
0: Of course.
2: You know the arrival time.
0: Yeah, exactly, in advance. You know the time.
1: Yeah, ETA.
2: Some of you actually using the navigations every day to drive sometimes, right?
1: I cannot live without it.
2: Yeah, exactly. The common thing of these two experiences are saving your time, isn't it? So it's talking about the one connected system. So it's different mode of a bus, taxi, or even the micro-mobility with e-scooters are all connected together as a one system. It's about the, how moving the people within the city. And now we are talking about autonomous car and even for urban air mobility.
0: Air mobility.
2: Air taxi as well. Flying the taxi as well. So that's the one connected systems to improving the quality of life of the people as well.
0: Okay, so it's not just the individual vehicles, it's all of that in this big connected network. But the system itself is becoming more and more smart.
2: Yeah, that's right. That is how improving the sustainability of the city. We're using the electric car to reduce the carbon emissions. All these activities are all within the

0: smart mobility scope and area.
1: Let's go slowly, one by one. We started off with the definition of smart mobility, and you just said smart mobility is one of the key pillars of a smart city. Why so? Why is it considered such a vital element of a smart city?
0: So my research is about the how the cities are using the technology within the city. So when we analyzing 50 cities around the world, basically transportation or mobility takes a quarter of the all the subsector, which is the most growing sector. And he has been driving to become a smart city. So if you want to be a smart city, you have to have a smart mobility. The reason is because we are using our daily lives. So everybody is using taking buses or
1: taxis. We're not
0: taxis.
1: Just staying still inside the house.
0: We are moving, right?
1: Yes,
0: living, working, and playing, and we are moving. So that's the reason that this is considered as an important sector to grow.
1: And with the rise of AI, I think the mobility sector is changing too.
0: That's right. It is very interesting to see the mobility is trying to become more efficient, as well as you want to be accurate. And doing these things, AI is helping us to predict when bus congestion going to be happen, when traffic congestion happen to happen within the world city. So this looking at the AI demand to see how we can utilize and improving our traffic congestions and managing this as a whole system.
2: Because it used to be about maybe just building more cars, making sure more people had cars. Now it's about using them smartly, not getting stuck in traffic and
1: more intelligently.
2: Like that.
1: So just like blood circulation is important to our health. Smart mobility is essential to its sustainable development because it can spawn jobs and create industries.
0: Yeah, that's right.

0: Well, now that I've seen the video, I'm realizing smart mobility is not just changing our landscapes, but it's also reshaping entire industries and the economy as a whole. And that explains why it's no longer just conventional automakers who are competing fiercely in this space. AI companies and tech giants are all joining the race, which reminds me of one man who comes up on this show almost all the time.
1: I feel like he's my friend now. Can we just call him Jensen? Hey, Jensen.
0: Yes, Mr. Huang.
1: Yes.
0: At CES 2026, NVIDIA and Mercedes-Benz announced a partnership on an AI-powered autonomous driving platform.
1: Oh, wow.
0: And it drew a lot of attention.
2: This entire stack is our first NVIDIA first entire stack endeavor. The first AV car from NVIDIA is going to be on the road in Q1.
3: Yeah, the thing that's a miracle about Alpamayo is that it does amazing things, and it drives like a human.
1: As AI continues to develop more and more rapidly, it does seem like smart mobility is benefiting and growing even faster.
4: So I think you can see NVIDIA was announced this kind of cool partnerships with the tech companies and autonomous car makers. Traditional car makers are trying to get into the lift up with the smart mobility companies and into as a service company as well. So they are actually transforming right now from traditional manufacturer to service company. If you think about the Hyundai Motors Group, they're saying that now mobility service company.
0: They're teaming up with Amazon?
4: They are teaming up with Amazon to making this autonomous car more, kind of fluently, innovatively as well. And also other companies like, other car company like Volvo or
0: Honda
4: or Sony and all these companies are moving toward. So they're very no boundary nowadays.
0: And yeah, they're also really blurring the boundaries.
4: They think as a new economic growth engine for that company. So as this AI is coming in, the things are changing in the mobility sector, and that's the reason that Jensen Huang is interested on this. Into the mobility.
0: It's bringing the ability of reasoning to cars. So they can reason and navigate like humans.
1: So we can one day trust autonomous driving fully. And I heard there's a big development over in Abu Dhabi as well.
4: Right. There has been very large clusters having an autonomous vehicle together as a sector to grow. So I think we see a lot of autonomous car cluster and test bed has been going on with every different city. So each this cluster will have a driving the new innovation, new business model, and new sustainable model to actually grow as a one sector. Basically, it's creating the new value creations as well.
0: We've seen those cross-sector partnerships being forged more and more ever since the cars became electronic machines. The importance of borrowing strength from the IT sector is now on a completely different level due to the rise of AI. What's the most prominent change in today's smart mobility compared to the past?
4: Let me ask you a question. What are the biggest fundamental changes when you're using the AI?
1: I don't think so much anymore.
4: You don't think so anymore?
1: I just leave it up to
0: biggest
1: AI.
0: Change?
4: Yeah.
0: What is the answer?
4: Answer is computer can understand our languages.
1: So easily, right?
4: So easily, right? We communicate every
1: day. Talk to it as
4: well, talk to them as well, right? AI can understand our environment. AI can sense the, when they're driving the things, what are the dangerous things that can be happen and what are the risks can be happen as well. So there are many things that AI can do in smart mobility sector. We can predict demands. We can predict what are the kind of congestions that we're going to do. What are the CO2 emissions we're going to be pollute in our city? So they're all kind of a prediction. Solving this problem will be the role of AI.
0: The emergence of AI is truly a game-changing element in the auto industry.
1: Sure, because we've been looking towards autonomous driving for a while now, right? But I think No matter how much data AI studies, we're still nervous as humans to get in a car that doesn't have a driver. Mm-hmm. How do they verify it's safe? I mean, will it ever be perfect?
4: Mm. There was an instance in China, the autonomous car has been stopped, wasn't
0: yes,
4: it?
0: Yes, in the city of Wuhan.
1: That, right? They all just stopped, right?
0: They were like haunted cars, suddenly in the middle of the road.
4: So at the moment, we are looking at the level 4 of autonomous car right now.
0: Level 5 is full automation. Right.
1: So we're nearly there, level 4.
4: Mm. Level 4 is currently testing in every different kind of site of the cities that I was just mentioning to you. And from the level 4, that we need to have more data. Mm. And I think that's the reason the autonomous car is not fully implemented yet, because we have to do a lot of testing. Mm. Yeah. When you do the testing in the lab, it's different. Mm. When you go outside, when you look at the urban spaces, driving in the urban spaces is a kind of challenge, because there are many, many things can be happen.
1: Sure.
4: So we have to learn from the data.
0: Yeah, like train the data. Clinical trial in the pharmaceutical industry.
4: Yeah.
1: So it's being tested in cities around the world now?
4: But still small.
1: So were they doing
0: a test when the car suddenly came to a halt in China?
4: No, they were actually running the
1: car. Oh, these taxis, right? Yeah, yeah. Driverless taxis.
0: Oh, they were operating. They were having passengers.
4: Wow. And they just stopped. People couldn't get out.
1: Oh, because really? They couldn't even open the cars? That would be scary if you're stuck in a taxi.
0: It's so scary. Yeah.
4: That's the reason we need to have a solid test.
1: We need to be sure before we roll it out completely.
4: Yeah. Mm-hmm.
0: But it literally, I guess, put the brakes on the market.
1: Like, really?
0: Yeah. You got to be careful in giving out the licenses.
4: Yeah.

0: You know, if you go to China or the States, you can already experience driverless taxis operating on the streets.
1: But they're having a lot of mistakes, wasn't it? I mean, the San Francisco Waymo was having a big

0: accidents. Oh, and yeah. then there's, you know, some of cities are actually stopping the services oh. and going back to do this test as well, oh, right? Wow. So that depends on how we regulate them as well mm. later. We are going yeah. to talk about that
1: errors
0: later.
1: And
0: but,
1: trials.
0: But yeah, yeah, yeah.
1: But it's eye-opening because at first I thought the purpose is to give comfort and freedom to humans, but it can also solve bigger problems like urban traffic jams.
2: Yeah, congestion and stuff. And that reminds me, I have a question. So I brought in a photo, so should we take a look together? So that was a commuter train. I think actually during the holidays in Bangladesh, you see people. You've seen that before, like climbing on top of the trains and things
1: Seriously
2: like that.
1: Seriously dangerous.
2: Absolutely, right? Big accidents, small accidents. But to be
1: they
2: honest...
1: They are in desperate need of smart mobility.
2: Yeah, it seems like it. But I'm kind of doubtful if it's that overcrowded. And even here in Seoul, we talk about, like, the hell trains yeah. during rush hour.
1: Yes.
2: How can smart mobility solve those issues? If there's too many people, there's too many people.
0: Mm-hmm. The CCTV mm. and also the sensor becoming the very important role to managing the crowd management.
1: Ah.
0: So they're sensing this people movement. If there are too many people on it, then
2: stop, you know, people, going
0: stop people going in. So yeah. CCTV becoming very important and that becoming more intelligent now that they can learn whether the people is crowded or not, and they can take the management that how they can prevent this kind of a disaster if there is a disaster.
2: Mm. Of course.
1: But what if ground transportation reaches its limits?
0: They're able to send the more trains on it and also or they can the other people to using the different alternatives. Routes and guiding.
2: Other modes of transport as well.
1: Or you can launch those UAM
0: That's
1: drone
0: right.
1: taxis.
0: Yeah, yeah, yeah.
2: Is that really happening? Because I'm sure I saw news articles years ago saying by now we would maybe have some, but I still can't imagine flying on a drone or something.
1: Isn't
2: like
1: it
2: that.
1: Just part of our faraway dream?
0: It's going to be launching in 2028, at least in by 2030. This is very, very impactful from Suzhou to Yeouido. Wow. It only takes 5 minutes.
2: 5 minutes?
0: 5 minutes.
1: By air.
0: By air.
2: That's amazing. Yeah. It takes, like, in Russia, maybe an hour or more, right? Yeah.
1: But I think the boarding will take some time.
2: Like strapping in and stuff.
1: An airplane.
2: Sure. Wow. So that is a reality that we could see. That would open up a whole new market in the skies.
0: That's right.
2: And the economy would surely benefit.
1: They can sell popcorns in the sky.
2: That's unbelievable.
0: They're creating the new value chain. This is another layer of mobility. This is also creating the batteries or vertipod, what we call as a vertipod.
1: Ah, like vertipod. Helipod.
0: Yeah, it's exactly vertipod. So they are actually making all these kind of infrastructures to make these things happen as well. And that's the creating the whole industry.
2: Yeah.
0: And this will be the another industry in mobility.
1: I think I'm going to have a hard time adjusting to the new skyline.
2: Really? I think I'm scared of heights as well.
1: Yeah.
2: If you could look down,
1: hold
2: I'm
1: tight
2: not sure.
1: if you have fear of heights.
2: Okay.
1: Since we've got a clear picture of tomorrow's cityscape, shall we do a quick recap of what we've learned today so far?
2: Okay, let's do it.
1: Smart mobility is a future transportation system that makes the movement of people and goods faster, safer, and more sustainable.
2: Its key isn't a single vehicle, but connecting all modes of transportation through data and digital platforms.
1: Combined with AI, smart mobility can make decisions on its own while managing traffic more efficiently.
2: Ultimately, it is the core infrastructure of smart cities and a key driver of future industries.

0: Okay, so now we're all equipped with the general concepts. And I bet by now, you'll be wondering, so where does Korea stand in this global shift to smart mobility?
1: Well, I heard we got to visit a Korean company with some amazing autonomous driving technology.
0: Oh, Driver, take me to the site. All together, five in action.

0: driver's seat. Yet the vehicle recognizes traffic signals on its own and stops for pedestrians. The future of AI-powered driving is already becoming a reality. In Anyang, Gyeonggi Province, this is Autonomous A2Z, the company behind the technology. Founded in 2018, it is a South Korean autonomous driving company and the only Korean firm to appear on the global leaderboard for 3 consecutive years.
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0: Most companies use a retrofitted approach, adding software to existing vehicles. Because the control system and software aren't fully integrated, their ability to respond to unexpected situations is limited. Autonomous A2Z, on the other hand, develops not only the software, but also driverless autonomous vehicles and the platform itself. It has also raised the localization rate of key components to 96%, making it Korea's only full-stack autonomous driving manufacturer.
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0: This autonomous vehicle is called Roy. After receiving its first temporary driving permit in 2018, it now operates in 13 cities across Korea. How does Roy perceive the road? Using cameras throughout the vehicle, along with LiDAR and radar, it continuously detects nearby vehicles and traffic signals. AI analyzes this information to decide, moment by moment, whether to slow down or change lanes, choosing the safest action. It avoids illegally parked vehicles on its own and stops immediately when it detects a pedestrian. At the Pyeongchon Control Center, Roy vehicles are monitored in real time from Cheonggyecheon in Seoul to Ulsan. The vehicles exchange information with the control center, not just sensor data, to improve driving decisions. The control center can even detect blind spot hazards that the vehicle may have missed. This close coordination is the core safety system behind A2Z's autonomous driving.
1: 원격 시스템의 안전성을 저희가 검증하기 위해서 UAE와 경기도 화성 간의 원격 주행을 실행을 했었고요. 이게 전 세계 기네스에 해당하는 7천 킬로미터 원격 주행이었기 때문에 이런 기술적 안전성을 입증한 바 있습니다.
0: Technology proven in Korea is now expanding overseas. It became the first Korean company to obtain an autonomous driving license in Singapore, where it now operates shuttle services, and has also established a joint venture in the UAE. This year, it also became the first autonomous driving company to receive government approval to export a national core technology, expanding its global presence by exporting a complete package from hardware to control systems. The government is also supporting autonomous driving and expanding pilot operation zones, investing $356 million in future mobility R&D this year alone.
1: 우리나라는 자동차 강국입니다. 1944년 기아, 1954년 쌍용, 67년 현대자동차 이후에 우리나라에는 자동차 회사가 생긴 적이 없습니다. 근데 이제 모빌리티의 패러다임이 변환되는 자동차에서 자율주행 자동차로 변하는 이런 시점에 맞춰서 다시 한번 자동차 회사들이 등장할 타이밍이 되었다고 생각하고요. 저희는 그 포문을 여는 첫 번째 역할로 대한민국 대표 자율주행 자동차 회사가 되는 게 최종 목표입니다.
0: Even without a human behind the wheel, it's technology that puts people first. Proven on the streets of South Korea, autonomous driving is now heading for roads around the world.
2: The name of the company is Autonomous A2Z, and it fits our program perfectly because we love going from A to Z.
3: Yeah, perfect, isn't it?
2: But anyways, it makes me so proud and excited as well. Because I think the day of fully autonomous driving and zero congestion will arrive sooner than we think.
3: I hope so. And watching it like avoid, detect illegally parked vehicles, which are unexpected, that's really impressive. But as you said earlier, the urban environment is so difficult because there's so many factors that could suddenly happen, like a child running into the road or something like that. And recently in China, there was that incident of loads of taxis at the same time, autonomous ones, coming to a standstill.
2: Yeah.
3: It could be a major disruption. It could be a cyber attack. How do we prepare for security risks in the future?
4: This is a very, very important question. The accident happening in the China, alarming all the mobility company to think about. They really need to work with the cities together.
3: Yeah.
4: When we talk about the resilience, we are always talking about the environment, isn't it?
3: Yeah.
4: But now, as a smart mobility coming in, we need a system resilience to prevent these things as well, to make sure this is working perfectly. And once disaster happened or this incident happened, how we can quickly recover these things. The question here is the actually how we're going to recover these things quickly as possible within the city.
2: How to correct and learn from the mistakes and never repeat it again.
4: Right.
2: Oh. But accidents do happen and no technology can be perfect. So I'm curious about who would be held responsible if anything unfortunate happens. Would it be the owner of the car, the manufacturer of the car, or the software developer? There must be strict laws and regulations that go hand in hand with this kind of technological advancement.
4: There are many different approaches right now, and some countries actually regulate them. This is the entirely up to the manufacturer of the car.
3: Oh, really?
4: But sometimes some insurance companies are also emerging as new insurance packages to designing to prepare this kind of autonomous as well. So actually, whole supply chain partners have to work together, become a more safer and resilient kind of a city car or city or mobility services as well. Again, it is about the ecosystems of the smart mobility, and not only the actually making the car, building the infrastructures, but we also need to take care of the what are the social impact of these things and how this is going to be regulated as well.
3: We need to remember smart mobility, it's not just about showcasing cutting-edge technology, which is nice. The bottom line is it has to make people's lives safer and better.
2: Right? Yeah, the technology exists for humans and not the other way around.
3: No, no.
2: It is our sincere hope that smart mobility will help build cities that are safer and more convenient. On this bright note, we'll be back next time with another smart story that'll take you by surprise. All together.
3: Okay.
5: Five in Action. So today we're going to talk about smart buildings, which is technology embedded in buildings that can think and act on their own.
2: Wow, it sounds like buildings are living and breathing creatures.
3: Yeah, with brains, invisible ones.
5: So the building OS allows the different appliances from different brands to be able to communicate and act as one complete system.
2: Even my phone and my laptop are not interoperable.
5: Because smart buildings is becoming essential for reducing greenhouse gas emissions at the city level.
3: We said it can cut it by nearly half, right?
6: Korea Initiative. The future is already in motion. Intelligence redesigns reality. Life expands beyond limits. Culture moves the world. Our vision reaches into the infinite. Together, we will go even further. The K Initiative.

0: In our headlines on this Friday, August 7th, here in South Korea. South Korea's historic heat wave is no longer just a weather story. It's becoming a nationwide test of the country's ability to protect people, crops, and critical infrastructure. Meanwhile, the U.S. is imposing new tariffs on polysilicon imports as the Trump administration pushes to bring more chip and solar manufacturing home. And U.S. President Donald Trump says he believes the war with Iran could end soon, even as questions grow over U.S. weapons supplies, while negotiations continue over shipping through the Strait of Hormuz. We start yet again with South Korea's historic heat wave as temperatures soar past 40 degrees Celsius in some parts of the country on this Friday. Lee Si-woo has our top story.
1: South Korea's daytime temperature continued to soar this Friday, recording over 40 degrees Celsius in some regions. This makes Friday the hottest Ipchu, the solar term marking autumn's traditional arrival since its tracking began in 1973. The city of Hanam in Gyeonggi-do Province and Gwangyang in Jeollanam-do Province recorded daytime highs of 40.8 and 40.2 degrees Celsius, respectively. Seoul's temperature soared over 37.6 degrees. At 11 a.m., weather authorities expanded the severe heat warning beyond Greater Seoul metropolitan area to encompass more regions in Gangwon-do, Jeollabuk-do, Jeollanam-do, and Gyeongsangbuk-do provinces. Standard heat warnings remain in effect across nearly all other parts of the country. The extreme heat is being driven by hot easterly winds pushed ahead by Typhoon Dolphin currently traversing near Okinawa. While the typhoon is forecast to make landfall in China around next Monday, incoming moist winds will clash with the Korean Peninsula's mountain ranges in the coming days, spawning heavy rain clouds. Over the weekend, Gangwon-do province is expected to see up to 150 millimeters of rain, while Gyeongsangbuk-do and Jeju Island could receive between 30 and 80 millimeters. The Korea Meteorological Administration forecasts the rainfall will offer slight relief from the extreme heat wave, bringing daytime highs down closer to 33 degrees. Lee Si-woo, Arirang News.
0: In the meantime, the sweltering weather is drawing crowds of people to the beach. And my colleague Shin Seo-won joins me live from one such venue. Seo-won, welcome. So where exactly are you?
2: Good afternoon, Sunny. I'm currently reporting live from Urangye Beach in Incheon, which is one of the closest locations from the Seoul metropolitan area. By 1 p.m., the temperature has surged to 35 degrees Celsius, and the extreme heat makes me want to dive into the water as well. But for many visitors, escaping the heat seems much more manageable. This is because of the cool seawater and a breeze coming from the coastal areas that help them to have a bit of relief. Let's see some what visitors have to say about their summer experiences.
3: It's one of the closest beaches for us, and I hadn't been here in a while, so I wanted to come back. The weather is really nice today. It feels cool, there's a good breeze, and the timing is just right.
4: We're visiting from China, and we think the scenery here is really beautiful. The beach is lovely, and the sand feels very nice too.
2: As of last weekend alone, 20,000 people reportedly visited the beach, and even more crowds are expected as peak summer vacation season continues through early August. Experts say water draws heat away from the body much more efficiently than air, so a swim in the sea can quickly cool the skin and help lower body temperature. Still, beachgoers are advised to take regular breaks in the shade or under parasols, as prolonged outdoor activity can increase the risk of heat-related illness.
0: But of course, Seo-won, before you go, do tell us a bit about the different types of water activities available there, as well as the safety precautions to keep in mind, of course.
2: Well, Sunny, I can see that a wide range of outdoor activities are currently taking place right behind me. Under the safety regulations, some people are floating on boats, while many are speeding across water on jet boards, making the best out of the summer conditions. But when enjoying water activities, visitors also need to keep a close eye on the changing tide, because Eurangri sits on Korea's western coast. Both the shoreline and water depth can change noticeably within just a few hours. Today, high tide came shortly after 10 a.m., with the tide level reaching about 6.7 meters. Since then, the water has been receding, with low tide expected at around 4:40 p.m. That means the tide level can change by more than 4 meters in just several hours, so swimmers are advised to check tide conditions, watch the water depth, and stay within designated swimming areas. By following the safety guidelines provided by the maritime officials, visitors can have the best experiences from the start to the end. That's all I have for today. Back to you, Sunny.
5: All right, Seon, thank you for that reminder and for that report. In other news now, the Trump administration is imposing new tariffs on polysilicon, a key material used in semiconductors and solar panels, citing national security concerns. Our Park Eun-woo reports.
6: A 15% tariff on products derived from polysilicon, a key material for semiconductors and solar panels, will be put into effect by the U.S. on December 4th. That comes after U.S. President Donald Trump signed a proclamation on Thursday local time, saying the measure was necessary to ensure that imports of polysilicon and its derivatives do not threaten the country's national security.
7: This is a series of trade and tariff actions under Section 232 intended to ensure that domestic polysilicon manufacturing is properly supported and protected from overseas dumping and offshore threats.
6: Section 232 of the Trade Expansion Act gives the U.S. president the authority to restrict imports to tariffs or other measures if they're deemed a threat to national security. Thursday's measure also sets minimum import prices at $21 per kilogram for polysilicon and $100 per kilogram for polysilicon ingots and wafers, aimed at preventing dumping of low-cost imports while protecting U.S. producers. The measures also cover products used in the solar industry, as Washington seeks to strengthen a domestic solar supply chain that has long relied heavily on foreign production. Trump said the measures would also help bring chip manufacturing back to the U.S.
8: We'll have a big percentage of the chip business by the time I leave office, and we're bringing the chip business back into the United States in a very big way.
6: The order also includes incentives to encourage U.S. production of polysilicon and its derivatives, while authorizing the Commerce Secretary to make company-specific deals to promote such investments. Companies with approved plans to expand production in the U.S. may also receive tariff exemptions on some equipment and materials needed for their investments. While the tariffs will not take effect immediately, the administration says it'll restrict imports by companies found to be stockpiling polysilicon or its derivatives ahead of their implementation. Park Eun-woo, Arirang News.
5: So, what are the implications of these new U.S. tariffs on polysilicon and related products for South Korea? Our picture here takes a look.
1: While Washington's latest trade curbs on polysilicon and its derivatives pose a direct threat to Chinese competitors, the outlook for Korea remains mixed. Because tariffs for Korea are structured so that the combined rate totals 15%, including existing general tariffs and Section 232 duties, Korean firms avoid the heavy stacked duties and minimum import price hurdles hitting Chinese rivals. The impact on Korean firms, however, depends on their manufacturing strategy. Because local production gains the same shield against low-cost Chinese imports, Korean firms with U.S. bases can secure a stronger competitive edge. For example, solar giant Hanwha Qcells welcomed the move, as its massive Georgia solar hub stands to gain from the squeeze on Chinese imports while maximizing benefits under the U.S. Advanced Manufacturing Production Credit for local production.
9: As raw material sourcing becomes critical across the solar supply chain, this is a clear opportunity to reduce our reliance on China and stabilize U.S. supply chains. The 15% tariff is not just a cost burden, but a turning point to bolster long-term competitiveness.
1: However, material suppliers could face higher costs and stricter origin tracking if they rely on Asian supply chains for raw materials. Consequently, if solar module prices go up, installation expenses will naturally rise for both solar developers and everyday consumers.
10: Suppliers providing materials to local U.S. semiconductor plants may face reduced margins and drawbacks. However, the damage is likely to be far more pronounced in the solar cell sector due to its significantly higher shipping volumes.
1: Experts stress that the key lies in the final implementation details, including exemption scopes and price controls. While non-Chinese supply chain players could gain under targeted restrictions, more extensive rules could raise cost burdens, leaving Korean companies carefully watching for the final outcome. Baek Ju-hee, Arirang News.
5: U.S. President Donald Trump says the war with Iran could end soon as concerns mount over U.S. munitions stockpiles, while talks continue on securing shipping through the Strait of Hormuz. Our Lee Seung-jae has the latest.
11: U.S. President Donald Trump says he believes the war with Iran could be over soon as questions grow over American weapons supplies and negotiations continue over shipping through the Strait of Hormuz.
8: And we'll see those days pretty soon again, based on everything I see, as soon as the war ends. And I think it's going to end pretty soon. I don't think they can go much longer. Yep.
11: Speaking to reporters Thursday, Trump also acknowledged that the U.S. military has faced supply issues with some weapons, but has an unlimited supply of most ammunition.
8: Now, we have certain types of munitions that are very powerful. That we have unlimited, virtual unlimited supply. We have others where it's a little bit tighter, and we're getting them in on a daily basis.
11: His comments come after Reuters reported that the U.S. Army had used much of its global stockpile of highly accurate long-range missiles during the five-month conflict with Iran. Trump also threatened to seek long prison sentences for anyone found responsible for leaking sensitive information about U.S. weapons supplies. Meanwhile, Iran and Oman are reportedly discussing a new framework for managing commercial shipping through the Strait of Hormuz. According to a source at Iran's foreign ministry, cited by the semi-official Fars news agency, the proposal would eventually replace the strait's existing northern and southern shipping lanes with a centrally managed corridor. During an initial transition, ships would enter through the northern lane near Iran and exit through the southern lane near Oman. Eventually, all vessels would use a central shipping lane, with inbound traffic managed by Iran and outbound traffic jointly managed by Iran and Oman. Ships would also be required to pay fees for maritime services, including insurance, fueling, and environmental protection. The Iranian source denied reports that Tehran and Muscat are considering fees equal to 3% or 7% of a ship's cargo value. Instead, charges would vary depending on the services provided. The Strait of Hormuz remains one of the world's most important energy routes, making any agreement over its operation closely watched by global oil markets. Lee Seung-jae, Arirang News.
5: Meanwhile, North Korea's unusual silence after launching a short-range ballistic missile late Thursday is fueling speculation that Pyongyang is timing its propaganda to maximize pressure during the South Korea-U.S. Ulchi Freedom Shield military exercises. Our Kim Do-yeon explains.
12: North Korea fired a short-range ballistic missile from the Wonsan area into the EC on Thursday, but on Friday, its state media has remained noticeably silent. Experts view this blackout as a deliberate maneuver tied to the upcoming ROK-US Ulchi Freedom Shield military exercises.
9: The fact that North Korea did not report this suggests we cannot rule out the possibility of a concentrated batch report either during or at the conclusion of the Ulchi Freedom Shield exercise.
12: South Korean and U.S. intelligence authorities have similarly withheld detailed flight metrics for this launch. This, experts see it as protecting tracking assets and maintaining strategic operational security. Military assessments classify the tested weapon within North Korea's short-range ballistic missile arsenal, the same 400 to 600-kilometer class systems currently deployed in Eastern Europe. According to foreign media citing Ukrainian Defense Intelligence reports, Pyongyang has dispatched roughly 90 specialized missile crew members to Russia to assist with operating KN-23 and KN-24 systems. While the foreign reports indicate these battlefield deployments allow North Korea to gather real-world data and refine guidance accuracy, There are also voices from diplomatic analysts noting that Ukraine may also be highlighting the North Korean threat to rally broader Western military support. All in all, South Korea's Ministry of National Defense emphasizes that South Korean and U.S. forces are closely tracking all related developments, maintaining tight intelligence sharing and robust joint defense

0: and detention centres decades ago. And Finance Minister Koo Yun Chul says the government will soon share targeted challenges faced by people looking to get a mortgage. Speaking in a phone interview with the local media on this Friday, Koo acknowledged the need to ease lending restrictions for certain groups, including young adults, newlyweds and first-time homebuyers. He also said additional housing supply and financial measures will be rolled out soon, with the focus on increasing the supply of non-apartment housing. As for further measures on single-stock leveraged ETFs, which have been criticised for fueling market volatility, Koo said the government will soon continue monitoring the market and decide whether additional action is needed. K-pop may have opened the global door to Korea's modern sounds, but more foreign visitors are now seeking to learn about the country's traditional tunes. Our culture correspondent Chung Hae-rim files this report.
1: While many Koreans grow up encountering the instrument at least once, for these Japanese students, it's entirely new. They are hesitant and shy at first when trying to play the tanggu, a traditional Korean drum, because of its unfamiliar shape and size. But within minutes, the classroom transforms into an energetic session of resounding drums and vibrant laughter. The National Gugak Center says more foreign visitors are now seeking opportunities to take classes like this, where they can experience traditional Korean music firsthand. Many of these students are seeing tanggu for the first time, but the thunderous beat filling the room proves that they may be slowly falling in love with one of Korea's oldest instruments.
2: It is very fun. Korean unique instrument is very interesting for me, so I enjoy it very much.
3: It was difficult to catch up at first because the movements were quite fast. But it was fun at the end when all the sounds of different instruments came together.
1: The growing interest can also be seen in live performances. From January through July, more than 2,000 foreign visitors attended the Gugak Center's signature Saturday Gugak concert, accounting for roughly one in every three audience members. Meanwhile, a free English language program introducing traditional instruments at the center's museum has also drawn hundreds of foreign participants this year.
4: With K-culture gaining huge popularity through global icons like BTS's Arirang and traditional elements in K-pop Demon Hunters, foreign interest in Gugak has surged. Also, as inbound tourism recovers, we have prepared specialized performances and hands-on programs tailored for international guests.
1: To meet this demand, Korea is ramping up efforts to offer closer, more intimate cultural experiences. At the 40-seat Ongi concert, audiences can watch pansori, a traditional form of Korean musical storytelling, up close and entirely unamplified without microphones. After the show, visitors can speak directly with the artists, try out traditional instruments for themselves, and even dress in hanbok. As the Korean wave expands beyond pop music and television, more international visitors are discovering the sounds at the roots of Korean culture. By stepping into intimate concert halls and taking part in hands-on workshops, these foreign travelers are connecting with a heritage that is as living and dynamic as modern K-pop itself. Chung Hae-rim, Arirang News.
5: This is the world now. In the United States, President Donald Trump has signed two executive orders limiting birthright citizenship. The executive orders on Thursday come just weeks after the Supreme Court struck down his first attempt. They target what the White House calls, quote, birth tourism, foreigners traveling to the United States to give birth so their babies can become U.S. citizens. An aide said at Thursday's signing that the practice is now banned. They also limit citizenship for children of foreign government employees. Trump called the Supreme Court's 6-3 decision a, quote, disgrace, and said people are building businesses around birthright citizenship. Executive orders set policy but do not carry the force of law, and these are expected to be challenged in court. In Yemen, at least 30 government soldiers have been killed in attacks on military camps.

collapse on Thursday. The Houthi movement says it fired the missiles and drones and that military vehicles and weapons depots were destroyed. The Iran-aligned Houthis say they hit Saudi troop positions in Marib and Hadramut provinces and claim hundreds of Saudi-aligned fighters were killed or wounded. Officials say the death toll may rise. In Europe, football's governing body UEFA says it could still boycott FIFA competitions, including the World Cup. It says FIFA's defense of President Gianni Infantino code changes nothing. The English Football Association has also written to withdraw its support for the FIFA president. This follows Infantino's plan to sell stakes in FIFA's tournaments to private investors. FIFA has dropped the plan and apologized, but UEFA says its conditions have not been met. Infantino faces re-election in March. Kazakhstan has released a tiger into the wild as part of a reintroduction project, giving the country its first wild tiger in more than 70 years. An adult female Amur tiger named Umit, meaning hope, was released on July 31st into a nature reserve near Lake Balkhash. She is one of four tigers brought from Russia in May. The long-term goal is to establish a breeding population back in the wild. Chu Jihan, Arirang News.

Today marks Ipchu, the traditional start of autumn, but you certainly wouldn't know it from the scorching heat we had today. The brutal heat continued, especially across the western regions, and Seoul has been dealing with tropical nights for more than 2 weeks now, while Jeju Island is on day 31. With all that humidity in the mix, overnight temperatures will barely budge, making for another extremely hot and uncomfortable night. Meanwhile, the East Coast will see rain tomorrow and Sunday, with more than 150 millimeters possible in the mountainous and coastal areas of Gangwon-do Province. And tomorrow, we could see some loud, sudden downpours popping up in parts of the country, including Seoul. We do have some better news heading into the weekend. The high-pressure system over Korea will shift slightly northwestward, taking some of the edge off this extreme heat. But we're still talking about heat wave-level temperatures, so you'll definitely want to keep taking care of yourself in the heat. Now here's a look at the weather around the world.

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0: Welcome to Press Perspective. It's Friday, August 7th here in Seoul. I'm Min Sun-hee. South Korea is enduring a record-breaking summer of extreme heat, and the weather is not only reshaping how people work and travel, but also reflecting broader changes in the country's lifestyle and social culture. For more on this, I'm Stephen Borick with Japanese weekly news magazine Nikkei Asia here in the studio. Stephen, welcome back.
1: Nice to be here in the air conditioning with you.
0: Right, I agree. I also have freelance journalist Emily Jennings with us. Emily, it's a pleasure to have you with us.
2: Very happy to be here.
0: Stephen, we start with you. South Korea is experiencing one of the most intense heat waves on record, with heat warnings issued day after day. How severe is the situation as we speak?
1: I think it's quite severe, at least when we talk about, you know, the weather we're experiencing this week in terms of the peaks. You know, I got a push alert on my phone earlier today saying that Seoul's Nowon district had logged the temperature in excess of 40 degrees. So we can't really talk about it depends on what we're talking about, just what we're experiencing this week or versus like the how the summer has been on the whole and then how that fits in historically. I mean, July was a fairly, compared to at least the past 2 years, July didn't have a lot of extreme weather, but just right when the calendar ticked over here in the first week of August, we've been dealing with some pretty extreme temperatures. In Korea, I mean, I think if you look at the historical data, I mean, the Gisangcheong, the National Weather Association, like, they actually keep a lot of publicly available, very detailed data. And, you know, I get in the habit of going and looking up this sometimes. If you compare the prevalence of, you know, what tropical nights when it remains elevated temperatures overnight and just what Koreans call pogyeom, like heat waves or days of extreme heat when the temperature exceeds 33 degrees, the prevalence of both of those has just exploded, not, I mean, really in the past 10 years, but specifically in the past 3 years. Like 2024, in terms of duration and extremity, was a kind of summer that I think had never really been seen before. And then last year was not quite as bad, but similar. And this year, I mean, like I said, July was comparatively mild, but we're now seeing an August that surpasses what was recorded in either of the Augusts of the past 2 years. So definitely, we're just, the prevalence of extreme heat here is really getting more and more common, and it just seems that like every year we are dealing with a summer that 10 or 20 years ago would have been considered to be, you know, really anomalous. So there is a new normal setting in, a new very uncomfortable normal, and, you know, we're all having to adapt.
0: Right, indeed. I mean, this summer's global heat wave has even pushed air conditioning to the forefront of political debate in parts of Europe. That being said, how do South Korea's measures against the extreme heat wave compare perhaps to those of its global counterparts?
2: Well, the first one is aircon. South Korea has huge aircon usage at 86%. It's one of the global leaders in household aircon users. So we already experience much cooler temperatures when we're in our house, and also all across Korea, in subway stations, shops, transportation, schools, everything is just aircon included, where you don't really see that in Europe. Even in schools, there's no aircon. So even if you're lucky to have aircon in your house, when you step outside in Europe, there's not many places to recover from the heat. Also in Korea, we have a really strong electric grid, which really helps. So with this excessive demand in aircon use at the moment, we've been completely fine. Our electric grid is still strong and secure. Now, there was an apartment blackout yesterday in Seoul, but that was related locally to the apartment's old personal grid, nothing to do with the national grid, so we're still going strong. Whereas in Italy and France already we saw power outages, and they have much lower uses of aircon. So the aircon use generally in Europe, the statistics are about 20% overall, which is very low, but that does include colder parts of Europe, like Northern Europe. So if we look specifically at the countries that are making headlines, Italy has 45% usage for households, so that's quite low, but it goes even lower than to Spain at 35%, and lower again to France, which is just 24% of households have aircon use. So that does make a big difference. Now, Europe is pushing for people to use their libraries, museums, pools, cinemas, and they've also added some misting stations and fountains as well, so people can cool down there. And some of the hottest cities have added free cinema tickets and museum entries during the peak hot hours so that people can go there to cool down. Whereas Korea does things a little bit differently. Very prepared. They'd already announced a large sum of money to be distributed along the different governments, local governments, and we have 60,000 cooling shelters here in Korea. Some of them are permanent, and then we have some ones that were set up just for summer. Like you can see some dome-like ones with aircon and seats and free water, so it's much cooler. But of course, aircon is not really helped to people who are working outdoors. And international media have picked up on this. During Korea's heat wave, they've brought into focus the work safety issues that people who are working outdoors can't escape. And I saw an article from a French newspaper earlier this week talking about the 42.5 degrees Celsius weather that we experienced in some parts of the country earlier this week. And they were focusing on how the people working outdoors are suffering. And unfortunately, it's quite difficult for the Korean government to help those people, but nevertheless, they are trying. So they have issued some legal mandates for heat breaks for anyone who's working outdoors. And they've also called for a reduction of hours for everyone working outdoors, and also urging them just to rest in shaded areas and stay hydrated. But also on top of that, North Gyeongsang province, which has a lot of outdoor labor, they've come up with a unique way to encourage people to rest. So they have started flying drones around farm areas to encourage farmers to rest, to take a break, because you know, you're doing your work, you might forget, okay, now it's time to have a break. So they're flying around loudspeakers saying, you know, please take a break, find a sheltered area, have a drink of water, stay hydrated. And they've also included thermal imaging as well, so that officials can see which areas maybe have a hotter place and people need to be urged further to rest.
0: Right, indeed. And the Lee Jae-myung administration has also spoken about the need to help people working at parking lots to remind them to take rests as well. Stephen, meanwhile, also here in the country, many people are taking their summer vacation this week. How are South Koreans adapting their summer vacation plans or leisure activities to better cope with the extreme weather?
1: Well, as Emily alluded to, people are seeking air-conditioned spaces more than anything. There's been some official data that's come out that shows that visits to reliably climate-controlled spaces like movie theaters and museums are up, and fewer people are attending things like observatories and kind of big open outdoor spaces where you're going to be exposed to the sun and things like that. But I mean, I would say that just anecdotally, I think most people are just staying home. I mean, definitely most people I know and I myself have kind of hunkered down this week. And if you are fortunate enough to have reliable air conditioning in your home, I think it makes sense to just stay home, have some watermelon, I think is quite popular at this time of year. I imagine that Baskin Robbins is doing some pretty booming business, as are convenience stores that sell the kind of, you know, very affordable and ubiquitous forms of ice cream that you get in South Korea. And anyone who can afford to, I think, is going abroad. I mean, but the catch there is that I don't think that there are too many destinations within Korea's environs that are all that much cooler. I mean, neighboring Japan is just as hot or hotter. Neighboring China is very hot. And then you have Southeast Asia that's, you know, around the around the entire year is always hot and humid. But I think at this time of year, at the peak of the summer heat in South Korea, you can go to a country like the Philippines or Thailand and get temperatures that are maybe slightly cooler, you know, maybe with a daily peak of 33 degrees or so. But we're all finding relief where we can.
0: Right, we are. Emily, based on your observation here in the country, are there any uniquely Korean characteristics in the way people choose to spend their vacation, summer vacation, that is?
2: Yes, I've actually been thinking about this previously before coming on the show, so I was quite excited to answer this question. I've noticed that European people tend to have longer holidays, and South Koreans have very short holidays, which I was very surprised about when I first came here. Especially going abroad internationally, 2 to 4 nights seems to be the average for Korean people, whereas Europeans, I think North Americans as well, tend to travel for 5 to 14 days when they travel internationally. You have an airplane to deal with. It's a long flight, you're going to be tired, so you want to have some rest time. But the Korean intense holidays tend to be related to work schedules. So in summer, Korean companies often don't let their employees take more than 3 days off in a row because there's a rush of employees all taking holidays at the same time. So that does make it difficult to have a longer holiday. Also, hotel switching is a trend I've noticed amongst Koreans. So if they travel abroad for, say, 3 days, they might stay in two different hotels. One could be a five-star hotel and the other might be a budget hotel. So then in that case, you're getting to experience a luxury five-star hotel and holiday, but at a very affordable price by adding in your budget hotels. Some people might go for luxury all around and go for two different five-star hotels. And it's an intriguing idea. It sounds wonderful, you know, trying out different hotels, but you also have to do the packing, unpacking, check-in, check-out. I don't think that one's for me. But Korean people also love, I think, to maximize every minute of their holiday. So a one-night trip locally, maybe to a beach in the east of Seoul,

0: east of Korea, if you do a one-night trip, it becomes a two-day trip, which is two full days, which I think is very smart. So people leave very early, like at breakfast time, go to the beach before they check in, have a full day at the beach, check into the hotel, enjoy the hotel, check out, then maybe use the infinity pool at the hotel if you're allowed, or do sightseeing and come home really late at night. So it's a great way to save money and maximize time, but it is exhausting, so you need a break after that. I've also seen, though, amongst couples and singles, that there is an upsurge in hokans, which is, you know, hotel and vacances, the French word for vacation. And usually they choose premium hotels, and that itself is the destination. So you go to the hotel, you have a very fancy, expensive buffet breakfast, and maybe a delicious dinner, some spa time and infinity pool. So I think that sounds very relaxing. You know, the hotel is actually your holiday, so you don't go anywhere else. So that definitely is, I think, a nice way to relax and unwind.
1: Right. I mean, keeping in mind what you just said, a recent survey by a global travel platform found that South Korean travelers feel much more pressed for time during their vacations than the Asia-Pacific average. What are your takeaways from this finding?
0: I completely agree. My daughter just started elementary school this year, and she only has 3.5 weeks off for summer, so we're strapped for time. And it's the first time we've experienced this. We used to travel maybe in early June or even maybe early July, but now we're traveling at the peak time. Everyone is traveling. It's more expensive, it's crowded, there's heavy traffic. It's not as relaxing as previous holidays have been. And that ties in perfectly with this booking.com survey, which did a travel happiness index, and they surveyed 10,000 people from 10 Asia Pacific countries, and 1,000 of them were South Korean. And South Koreans, 79% said they are likely to report experiencing negative emotions during holidays, which is not a pleasant thing to be dealing with on your holidays. And they say that they're 88% are looking forward to it while they're planning it, but once they're on holidays, they just can't relax. So 52%, which is quite high against the average 29% for Asia Pacific, said that they are tired and exhausted while on their holidays. Also, 39% feel that pressure to maximize every moment, which is what we were talking about earlier. When you've less time, you really want to get as much done as you can as quickly as possible. And then 66% said that they want longer trips for more rest. And I think this ties in with the short school holidays, especially for elementary schools, you know, with only maybe 3.5 weeks holidays. So it's actually South Korea has the shortest holidays in the OECD countries. So Japan is at 5 to 6 weeks for elementary schools, and China and some parts of Europe are 6 to 12 weeks for their summer holidays, while the US is 10 to 12 weeks for summer holidays. So this 3.5 weeks is very, very short, and it puts a lot of pressure on families with young kids trying to travel. You've a limited amount of time to travel, and you're also up against everyone else who's traveling at the same time. Now, Korea does have the long winter vacation, but I think it's a less popular time to travel. So I'd love it if they maybe switched them around, gave us a longer summer holiday instead.
1: Right. Stephen, beyond the holidays then, on a hot summer day, quite a number of people will agree that there is nothing quite like a cold beer. But here in Korea, a growing number of people have chosen not to drink, and the international media has taken notice of this. Could you explain the shift in trend for us?
2: Let me just start by declaring that I have a complicated relationship to this question, because I recognize that this sort of global, you know, this is happening in Korea, but it's happening all over the world. This kind of global move away from alcohol is all in all, I think, a good thing. You know, alcohol has adverse health effects and can lead to things like traffic accidents and all kinds of outcomes that are best avoided. But I have to admit that when I first came to this country, the vigorous drinking culture was something that, one of the things that I found quite compelling about it. It's one of the things that I thought was unique. The first ever news article that I read about South Korea was about the practice of bomb shots, of putting soju into glasses of beer, and this being a kind of intense corporate and social bonding ritual. And the angle of the article, which I read in an international newspaper, was that the country had this complicated relationship to this because people saw this as a really important part of doing business, of building camaraderie within companies, on teams, but at the same time, it was

0: leading people to come in late for work, or you know, perhaps you know, not be feeling well the next day and be performing at less than their optimal output. So just, and when I first came to Korea, you know, it was quite common to see a lot of very buzzing nightlife districts. You would see groups of colleagues really, you know, going for it and drinking to quite obvious effect. And that's all far less common now. When you go out in South Korean cities late at night now, everything seems a lot more subdued. That kind of raw energy, which I always took that kind of raw energy to be kind of indicative of the just ambitious nature of this country, that this was a country that suffered war and suffered dictatorship and had kind of in its development path was, you know, behind other places and felt like it had to work that much harder to get ahead and to get by. We're in a very different era now, and I just feel like I think it's primarily among young people, the turn away from alcohol has a lot of causes, I think. I mean, probably the biggest one is these devices we all carry in our pockets. I think young people can find a lot of things to do that they find entertaining that don't require them to spend money, don't require them to go out, don't require them to wake up the next day feeling a little bit woozy or lightheaded. It's also just, you know, we're in an era with fewer reliable paths to stable employment. I think young people maybe nowadays don't have as much money in their pocket and are looking to save in different ways. There's different kinds of trends. Young people express themselves differently. They might choose to go to bed early on Saturday night so that they can wake up early the next morning and go running or you know, be doing yoga or Pilates or whatever it is that the kids do nowadays. So. I think when we try to understand this topic, we need to see that there are definitely real benefits to it. But, you know, I think something is kind of being lost as we move in this direction.
1: I wonder, Emily, what are your observations with regard to this shift away from alcohol by people here in the country?
2: Well, the hardcore excessive drinking of the huishiks, the company dinners, I'm glad to see them go because I'm not a fan of straight soju. So it's not pleasant when you have to drink those. But yeah, it is interesting what Stephen said because Korea had a very buzzy atmosphere when I first came here as well. And yeah, that is sort of shifting. But I think it's also part of the COVID effect as well. You know, during COVID, people finished work earlier. Even if you had a company dinner, there was a curfew, so you had to go home. And now people are used to finishing earlier, and they just expect to not stay out as late. And maybe they got used to that extra sleep as well and being less hungover. And at the same time, students who are now in the workforce, they didn't have their orientations or their retreats. They usually sort of learn about the drinking culture, I suppose, at those. So they've now gone through college without that experience, and they just don't feel the need for drinking. And I've also noticed a really big shift in health and fitness. So towards gyms, you know, if you walk past a gym on a Friday night, you'll see a lot of young people inside, which was not the case maybe 6-7 years ago. They'd all be out partying, you know, having fun with their friends. They're still having fun, I think. They're just doing it in a different way. And I noticed as well, they go to a lot of cafes in the morning time, sort of cafe dates and brunches instead of late night drinks. And one thing that has become really popular is dancing in the morning. So dancing is not disappearing. There is now morning clubbing where DJs will come to a venue at 9 a.m. and you can have your dance and non-alcoholic drinks are served, usually coffee, iced Americanos, things like that. And these events sell out really quickly. So it's a really fun way to still engage in socializing and dancing without the hangover and without being up too late. But this is not a Korean exclusive trend. It's actually happening globally as well. Young people across the globe, they're not drinking as much, they're not partying as much, and there is a health and fitness awareness amongst all of them. In Ireland as well, you see a lot of young people in the gym that we didn't see before. And I'm from a small town that had 3 clubs when I was growing up and lots of late night bars. And all those clubs are gone. They've all closed in the last couple of years because there's no young people going to them. Now, they do have some special nights for over 30s because my generation still like to dance, but it starts earlier. It starts at 9 p.m., although I like the sound of the 9 a.m. one. I think that would be nice, yes.
1: Stephen, I wonder, what more can you tell us about the social activities that are replacing alcohol-centered gatherings?
0: I mean, I think there's a number of, you know, we've touched on some of them, but just I think what I'd like to discuss in my answer is I think the mentality of a lot of young people has changed in that they are thinking less about their immediate peer group and their immediate like circle of friends. And a lot of them have a much bigger kind of audience, if I can use that word of mine. Like they're doing things that I think and that they see as playing to, you know, the audience that they have on social media. You know, they're going somewhere and they're doing Instagram stories and they're filming themselves and they're kind of performing their life with a sort of audience in mind. So they are not just strictly going to say, let me go somewhere with my friends and sit around the table and have conversation just us. They're thinking like, well, is there an art exhibit that I can go to? Is there a really cool cafe that I can go to? Is there a really cool restaurant I can go to? Is there a particularly scenic part of the city that I live in that I can go to and, you know, take pictures of myself and kind of project this to the people that are following me online? I think there has been a kind of psychological shift to that, where people are not acting just with, you know, the people that they have real in-person relationships with, but everybody is kind of the main character in their own story. And I think a lot of people, particularly young people, have grown up with a kind of psychological orientation where like they are a character in a story that they are telling to everybody who's following them online. And that could be, you know, just people who have, you know, small online followings of just their friends and their family. But, you know, there are just regular young people who have like tens and thousands of followers on, be it, you know, TikTok or Instagram or YouTube or wherever it is. If you go almost anywhere in Seoul, if you're in a scenic or a popular area, you will see people live streaming and you will see people who are not quite just existing in that moment in person, but are carrying themselves with a sort of online audience in mind. So I think that's an important factor.
1: Right, playing the protagonist in their own story, like you said. All right, I'm afraid that's all the time we have. Stephen, thank you so much for your time and your thoughts.
0: Thank you.
1: Emily, thank you very much for your insights.
2: Thank you very much.
1: Right, as the heat continues to challenge daily life, one thing is becoming clear. The way Koreans live, travel, and socialize is evolving alongside a changing climate. Thank you for watching. Have a great weekend. See you on Monday.

0: 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The future is already in motion. Intelligence redesigns reality. 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Culture moves the world. Our vision reaches into the infinite. Together, we will go even further. The K Initiative.
1: Let's go, Simply K-pop! Hello everyone, I'm your Simply K-pop MC, Gravity's Alan.
2: 네, 저는 여러분의 MC, Gravity 원진입니다!
1: Alright, 원진, we've worn outfits such as lemon core, mint core,

Hello, I'm Chin, and this is Peace Insight, where we bring you this week's news on reunification. Our journey through Buyeo continues. This time, we're visiting the Baekje Cultural Complex, an extraordinary site where the royal palaces and temples of the Baekje Kingdom have been meticulously recreated on a grand scale. We'll uncover the astonishing secrets hidden within the Baekje gilt, bronze, and incense burner, revealing the remarkable sophistication of Baekje civilization, and explore the beautiful cultural heritage shared across both North and South Korea. For more than 70 years, the Korean Peninsula's DMZ has remained a unique sanctuary where nature has flourished with minimal human interference. There, we meet Shin Yeon-chul, a team leader at the National Institute of Ecology, who documents the ever-changing lives of the plants and animals that inhabit this extraordinary landscape.

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thousands of years, one breath has endured. More than a martial art, it is the Korean way of life. Taekwondo, connecting the world. Smarter than ever, Taekwondo leaps toward a new future, connecting the world through a single movement. The spirit of Korea meets the boundless energy of K-pop. No longer just a sport, Taekwondo is at the heart of K-culture, bringing Korea's spirit to the world. A beautiful culture, connecting heart to heart. We now strive to safeguard Taekwondo's community training culture as a treasured heritage for all humanity. The pride of Korea, Taekwondo.

0: South Korea sweltered through another day of extreme heat on Friday, with temperatures nearing 40 degrees Celsius in parts of the country. Some relief is expected tomorrow, as heavy rain along the east coast is forecast to ease the heat. U.S. President Donald Trump has imposed new tariffs and minimum import prices on polysilicon-related products, with the impact on Korean firms likely to vary depending on their manufacturing strategies. And U.S. President Donald Trump says he expects the war with Iran to end soon, while acknowledging that the U.S. military is facing shortages of some weapons. We begin with the extreme heat gripping South Korea. The heat wave reached its peak today, with the temperatures here in Seoul climbing above 40 degrees Celsius. Our Cho Young-un starts us off.
1: As the relentless heat continues across the nation, Seoul saw temperatures climb above 40 degrees Celsius on Friday. Friday actually marked Ipchu, the traditional beginning of autumn on the lunar calendar, but the heat was anything but fall-like. According to the Korea Meteorological Administration, Nowon-gu District in northeastern Seoul was at 40.2 degrees Celsius at around 3 p.m.
2: The current temperature in Seoul is 36 degrees Celsius, while the ground temperature is 60 degrees Celsius. Let's take a look ourselves how fast this chocolate melts in the intense heat today.
1: With the higher heat index confirmed by the infrared thermometer, our chocolate melted almost instantly, while a cup of ice melted within just a couple of minutes under the scorching heat. At 11 a.m., the Korea Meteorological Administration issued severe heat wave warnings for Gyeongsangbuk-do Province, Gangwon-do Province, and parts of the southwest. Temperatures approached 40 degrees in many other areas as well, including Gyeongwol, Yeoju, and Mirang. The highest temperature recorded nationwide was 40.8 degrees in Hanam, while Gwangyang was at 40.2 degrees. According to the Korea Disease Control and Prevention Agency on Friday, 185 people were treated with heat-related illnesses nationwide the previous day. This brings the total number of cases reported by the agency's heat-related illness surveillance system, which began operating in mid-May, to 2,872, with 23 deaths reported. The extreme heat is expected to ease somewhat over the weekend, as the severe heat wave warning has been lifted as of 6 p.m. on Friday. But hot weather will continue, while heavy rain is forecast along the east coast.

0: Over the weekend, temperatures will remain around 35 degrees Celsius in areas west of the Taebaeksan Mountains, as easterly winds continue to bring hot weather. Some areas may also experience tropical nights.
1: Tropical nights are also becoming more frequent. The number of days when overnight temperatures stayed above 25 degrees Celsius has reached 13 so far this year in Seoul, the highest figure on record. Cho Young-eun, Arirang News.
2: As the scorching heat continues, more people are heading indoors to escape the sweltering weather. With shopping, dining and entertainment under all one roof, malls are becoming a go-to summer retreat for visitors of all ages. Our Hong Sa-jeong has more.
3: People are lining up one after another to enter the theater. As showtime approaches, more and more visitors are rushing inside. Even though it's a weekday morning, the theater is filled with people seeking refuge from the heat.
4: I think watching a movie in a spacious, comfortable indoor setting is probably the best way to deal with this kind of heat and humidity.
3: Rather than traveling long distances for a summer getaway, many visitors say going to the theater is their preferred way to beat the heat.
5: It's definitely much better than staying at home. I don't really want to go too far, so somewhere close by is perfect.
3: The theater is located inside the massive shopping mall. Three floors below, giant character balloons soar above the atrium. A themed pop-up store has become another popular attraction, drawing families and children on their summer break.
5: It's air-conditioned, there are plenty of dining options, and lots of activities for kids. That's why I'd recommend spending the day at the mall.
3: With something for everyone to enjoy, the mall is attracting a wide range of visitors. Families with children are flocking to the pop-up attractions, while other shoppers take the opportunity to browse the stores.
5: I think we'll check out some pop-up stores with the kids, do some shopping, and then head home. It's a great place for the whole family.
3: As lunchtime approaches, diners flock to the food court where cold dishes such as naengmyeon or Korean cold noodles help cool down the heat. From July 27th to August 6th, average daily attendance stood at about 55,000 on weekdays and 110,000 on weekends. The first weekend of August alone attracted around 220,000 visitors, up 10% from the first weekend of the previous month.
2: As the weather outside is baking hot, indoor spots like malls and movie theaters seem to be popular places to hang out this summer. Hong Sa-jeong, Arirang News.
6: Now, despite the blistering heat, many are still heading to the beach in search of some relief from the scorching summer temperatures. Our Shin So-eun tells us more.
7: The beach remained lively under a pale blue, almost cloudless sky. With extreme heat advisories and tropical night warnings issued across much of the country, many are escaping to Urangri Beach in Incheon, one of the closest summer getaway from Seoul.
8: By 1 p.m., temperature surged up to 35 degrees Celsius, and the extreme heat makes me want to dive into the water as well. But for many visitors, escaping the heat seems much more manageable.
7: Cool seawater and refreshing ocean breezes offer a brief respite for beachgoers looking to beat the heat.
9: It's one of the closest beaches for us, and I hadn't been here in a while, so I wanted to come back. The weather is really nice today. It feels cool, there's a good breeze, and the timing is just right.
10: We're visiting from China, and we think the scenery here is really beautiful. The beach is lovely, and the sand feels very nice too.
7: While today marks Ipchu, the traditional start of autumn on the Korean calendar, the summer heat is showing little sign of easing. More than 20,000 people reportedly visited the beach last weekend alone, with even larger crowds expected as the peak summer vacation season continues through early August. Experts say water removes heat from the body far more efficiently than air, meaning a swim in the sea can quickly cool the skin and help lower body temperature. With safety guidelines in place, many beachgoers are floating on tubes while others are speeding across the water on jet boards, making the most of the summer conditions. But as changing tides can noticeably shift both the shoreline and water depth, visitors are advised to stay alert. As of Friday, high tide came shortly after 10 a.m. at about 6.7 meters, while low tide was expected around 4:40 p.m., marking more than a 4-meter change in just a few hours.

years. Experts stress that to make the most of the summer weather safely, beachgoers should take regular breaks in the shade or under parasols, as prolonged outdoor activity can increase the risk of heat-related illness. Shin So-eun, Arirang News.

0: U.S. President Donald Trump has imposed new tariffs on minimum import prices on polysilicon-related products in a bid to curb low-cost imports and strengthen domestic supply chains. Our Park Kwon-woo has this report.
1: A 15% tariff on products derived from polysilicon, a key material for semiconductors and solar panels, will be put into effect by the U.S. on December 4th. That comes after U.S. President Donald Trump signed a proclamation on Thursday local time, saying the measure was necessary to ensure that imports of polysilicon and its derivatives do not threaten the country's national security.
2: This is a series of trade and tariff actions under Section 232 intended to ensure that domestic polysilicon manufacturing is properly supported and protected from overseas dumping and offshore threats.
1: Section 232 of the Trade Expansion Act gives the U.S. President the authority to restrict imports through tariffs or other measures if they're deemed a threat to national security. Thursday's measure also sets minimum import prices at $21 per kilogram for polysilicon and $100 per kilogram for polysilicon ingots and wafers, aimed at preventing dumping of low-cost imports while protecting U.S. producers. The measures also cover products used in the solar industry, as Washington seeks to strengthen a domestic solar supply chain that has long relied heavily on foreign production. Trump said the measures would also help bring chip manufacturing back to the U.S.
3: We'll have a big percentage of the chip business by the time I leave office, and we're bringing the chip business back into the United States in a very big way.
1: The order also includes incentives to encourage U.S. production of polysilicon and its derivatives, while authorizing the Commerce Secretary to make company-specific deals to promote such investments. Companies with approved plans to expand production in the U.S. may also receive tariff exemptions on some equipment and materials needed for their investments. While the tariffs will not take effect immediately, the administration says it will restrict imports by companies found to be stockpiling polysilicon or its derivatives ahead of their implementation. Park Kwon-woo, Arirang News.
0: With a 15% tariff set to take effect in 4 months, attention now turns to how South Korean firms will be affected. Our Baek Ju-hee has the details.
4: While Washington's latest trade curbs on polysilicon and its derivatives pose a direct threat to Chinese competitors, the outlook for Korea remains mixed. Because tariffs for Korea are structured so that the combined rate totals 15%, including existing general tariffs and Section 232 duties, Korean firms avoid the heavy stacked duties and minimum import price hurdles hitting Chinese rivals. The impact on Korean firms, however, depends on their manufacturing strategy. Because local production gains the same shield against low-cost Chinese imports, Korean firms with U.S. bases can secure a stronger competitive edge. For example, solar giant Hanwha Qcells welcomed the move, as its massive Georgia solar hub stands to gain from the squeeze on Chinese imports while maximizing benefits under the U.S. Advanced Manufacturing Production Credit for local production.
5: As raw material sourcing becomes critical across the solar supply chain, this is a clear opportunity to reduce our reliance on China and stabilize U.S. supply chains. The 15% tariff is not just a cost burden, but a turning point to bolster long-term competitiveness.
4: However, material suppliers could face higher costs and stricter origin tracking if they rely on Asian supply chains for raw materials. Consequently, if solar module prices go up, installation expenses will naturally rise for both solar developers and everyday consumers.
6: Suppliers providing materials to local U.S. semiconductor plants may face reduced margins and drawbacks. However, the damage is likely to be far more pronounced in the solar cell sector due to its significantly higher shipping volumes.
4: Experts stress that the key lies in the final implementation details, including exemption scopes and price controls. While non-Chinese

0: supply chain players could gain under targeted restrictions. More extensive rules could raise cost burdens, leaving Korean companies carefully watching for the final outcome. Baek Ju-hee, Arirang News.
1: U.S. President Donald Trump says the war with Iran could come to an end soon, though questions remain over America's weapons stockpile. Now, meanwhile, concerns are growing over the death of Iran's supreme leader. Kim So-young has the latest.
2: U.S. President Donald Trump says he believes the war with Iran could be over soon, as questions grow over American weapons supplies and negotiations continue over shipping through the Strait of Hormuz.
3: And we'll see those days pretty soon again, based on everything I see, as soon as the war ends. And I think it's going to end pretty soon. I don't think they can go much longer. Yeah.
2: Speaking to reporters Thursday, Trump also acknowledged that the U.S. military has faced supply issues with some weapons, but said that the U.S. has an unlimited supply of most ammunition.
3: We have certain types of munitions that are very powerful, that we have unlimited, virtual unlimited supply. We have others where it's a little bit tighter, and we're getting them in on a daily basis.
2: His comments come after Reuters reported that the U.S. Army had used much of its global stockpile of highly accurate, long-range missiles during the 5 months' conflict with Iran. Trump also threatened to seek long prison sentences for anyone found responsible for leaking sensitive information about U.S. weapons supplies. Meanwhile, according to the Iranian dissident outlet Iran Wire, Iran's supreme leader, Mostaba Khamenei, who has never appeared in public since succeeding his father, is reportedly in grave condition. Citing sources close to President Pezeshkian's administration, the report says Khamenei has had no contact with government ministers and that rumors are spreading among senior regime officials that his life is in immediate danger. He was reportedly wounded in the late February strike that killed his father. He was absent even from his father's funeral last month. President Pezeshkian said in an interview broadcast on state television this week that communication with the supreme leader has become very difficult. Kim So-young, Arirang News.
1: North Korea has remained silent on Thursday's short-range ballistic missile launch, with experts saying the move may be calculated ahead of upcoming South Korea-U.S. military drills. Kim Do-yeon explains.
4: North Korea fired a short-range ballistic missile from the Wonsan area into the East Sea on Thursday, but on Friday, its state media has remained noticeably silent. Experts view this blackout as a deliberate maneuver tied to the upcoming ROK-US Urji Freedom Shield military exercises.
5: The fact that North Korea did not report this suggests we cannot rule out the possibility of a concentrated batch report either during or at the conclusion of the Urji Freedom Shield exercise.
4: South Korean and U.S. intelligence authorities have similarly withheld detailed flight metrics for this launch. This, experts see it as protecting tracking assets and maintaining strategic operational security. Military assessments classify the tested weapon within North Korea's short-range ballistic missile arsenal, the same 400 to 600 kilometer class systems currently deployed in Eastern Europe. According to foreign media citing Ukrainian Defense Intelligence reports, Pyongyang has dispatched roughly 90 specialized missile crew members to Russia to assist with operating KN-23 and KN-24 systems. While the foreign reports indicate these battlefield deployments allow North Korea to gather real-world data and refine guidance accuracy, there are also voices from diplomatic analysts noting that Ukraine may also be highlighting the North Korean threat to rally broader Western military support. All in all, South Korea's Ministry of National Defense emphasizes that South Korean and U.S. forces are closely tracking all related developments, maintaining tight intelligence sharing and robust joint defense capabilities. Allied forces reaffirm that the combined military posture remains fully equipped to detect and counter any short-range ballistic missile threats along the Central Front. Kim Do-yeon, Arirang News.
1: K-pop and Korean dramas may have opened the door to the Korean wave, but more foreign visitors are now looking deeper into the country's traditional culture.

0: are now seeking opportunities to take classes like this, where they can...
1: Many of these students are seeing Tanggu for the first time, but the thunderous beat filling the room proves that they may be slowly falling in love with one of Korea's oldest instruments.
2: It is very fun. Korean unique instrument is very interesting for me, so I enjoy it very much.
3: It was difficult to catch up at first because the movements were quite fast, but it was fun at the end when all the sounds of different instruments came together.
0: The growing interest can also be seen in live performances. From January through July, more than 2,000 foreign visitors attended the Gugak Center's signature Saturday Gugak concert, accounting for roughly one in every three audience members. Meanwhile, a free English language program introducing traditional instruments at the center's museum has also drawn hundreds of foreign participants this year.
4: With K-culture gaining huge popularity through global icons like BTS's Arirang and traditional elements in K-pop Demon Hunters, foreign interest in Gugak has surged. Also, as inbound tourism recovers, we have prepared specialized performances and hands-on programs tailored for international guests.
0: To meet this demand, Korea is ramping up efforts to offer closer, more intimate cultural experiences. At the 40-seat Ongi concert, audiences can watch pansori, a traditional form of Korean musical storytelling, up close and entirely unamplified without microphones. After the show, visitors can speak directly with the artists, try out traditional instruments for themselves, and even dress in hanbok. As the Korean wave expands beyond pop music and television, more international visitors are discovering the sounds at the roots of Korean culture. By stepping into intimate concert halls and taking part in hands-on workshops, these foreign travelers are connecting with a heritage that is as living and dynamic as modern K-pop itself.
5: Now, Gugak can feel quite difficult even for Koreans, so it's nice to see, fascinating to see these students enjoying it so much. Now, Hidim, what's behind this so much interest?
6: Right, Tami, that's what caught my attention as well. Gugak is pretty difficult. So one major driver is that traditional music is appearing much more frequently in mainstream K-content, which has really lowered the barrier for international audiences. We've seen Korean mythology and traditional elements featured prominently in media like K-pop Demon Hunters, while BTS put Arirang, one of Korea's best-known folk songs, front and center on the global stage. And another major factor is a shift toward active immersion. Today's tourists just don't want to watch, they want to experience the roots of Korean culture firsthand. We're seeing a surge in demand not only for traditional music workshops, but also for museum souvenirs known locally as myut. In fact, recent performing arts data shows that ticket bookings for traditional music have jumped nearly 20% year over year, with international visitors making up more than a third of the audience at major venues.
5: That is fascinating indeed. Now, Haerim, do you think Gugak could eventually become a major mainstream tourist attraction moving forward?
6: I hope so, Dami. There's so much to Korean music, more than K-pop, and the tourism industry is really starting to tap into that potential.
4: We're still discussing the details, but we're looking into ways to work more closely with overseas and local travel agencies and develop those partnerships further.
6: And I think accessibility will be the key. Gugak has to be easy to find, easy to understand, and something they can take part in. And if that happens, today's K-pop fan could become tomorrow's Gugak tourist.
5: I do hope the future of Gugak tourism is bright. Haerim, thanks for coming in tonight.
6: My pleasure.

Today marked Ipchu, the start of autumn on the Korean calendar, but it certainly didn't feel like fall is near. The brutal heat continued, especially across western regions, and the nights aren't giving us much of a break either. Seoul has been dealing with more than 2 weeks of tropical nights, while Jeju Island is on day 31. With all the humidity in the mix, overnight temperatures will barely budge, making for another extremely hot and uncomfortable night. Meanwhile, the East Coast will see rain tomorrow and Sunday, with more than 150 millimeters possible in the mountainous and coastal areas of Gangwon-do province. And tomorrow, we could also see some loud, sudden downpours popping up in parts of the country, including Seoul. Seoul will reach 35 degrees Celsius tomorrow before dropping to 33 on Sunday.

Tuesday and Monday. But that doesn't mean we're done with the heat just yet. Hot days and tropical nights will stick around, with temperatures staying well above the seasonal average into next week. Now here's a look at the weather around the world.

0: That is all we have for tonight. I'm Kim Dami. From all of us here at Arirang, thanks for watching and good night.
1: For thousands of years, one breath has endured. More than a martial art, it is the Korean way of life. Taekwondo, connecting the world. Smarter than ever, Taekwondo leaps toward a new future, connecting the world through a single movement. The spirit of Korea meets the boundless energy of K-pop. No longer just a sport, Taekwondo is at the heart of K-culture, bringing Korea's spirit to the world. A beautiful culture, connecting heart to heart. We now strive to safeguard Taekwondo's community training culture as a treasured heritage for all humanity. The pride of Korea, Taekwondo.

0: is drawing more fans from all over the world. Local consumer prices continue to hover at the 2% since rate in April. Training the robots to allow the visually impaired the chance to better indulge in cultural experiences. Like the number of hybrid cars are registered in South Korea has surpassed 2 million units. Locally developed Yuri Rocket.
1: When did it all begin? The beginning of joy embedded in daily life, where steps of learning meet a bigger world and history coexists. The legend continues. Innovative technologies come together to unfold a new future, building a better tomorrow, a joy accessible to all. 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JDC.

0: Welcome to Within the Frame, where we bring the most pressing issues across the globe into focus. I'm Kim Mogen. Iran and Oman appear close to a temporary deal to reopen the Strait of Hormuz, offering a possible path towards easing months of conflict. But major differences remain over Iran's role in managing the waterway, with President Trump says he wants a deal with Tehran, but has kept his position on the Hormuz proposal unclear. Now, at the same time, fears of a wider conflict are growing after Iran warned that another U.S. strike could put energy infrastructure across the Gulf at risk. Now, with Saudi Arabia and other Gulf states pushing for diplomacy, could the region finally be moving towards a breakthrough? For a deeper analysis on this, we connect to Seung-Hoon Baek, a researcher at the Institute of Middle East Studies. Good to see you.
1: Nice to see you again.
0: And also joining us is Robert Lawrence, senior researcher at the Institute of Middle East and African Affairs. A very big welcome.
2: Thank you for having me on tonight. Good to see you again.
0: Good to see you too. Now let's begin our discussion right away with the latest with Dr. Lawrence first. So like I've said, Iran and Oman are close to a temporary deal to reopen the Strait of Hormuz. How, if that happens, how significant could that be?
2: I have some pretty serious reservations about the durability of any potential Oman-Iran agreement for several reasons. Maybe more than I can actually address in this question, but you know, one big obstacle that stands out, the most obvious one, is that, and we don't know the actual granular details of the deal yet, but through open source data, they're saying that Iran's gonna control the incoming traffic into the Strait. This has very serious implications with secondary and tertiary consequences that would affect regional and global politics. So again, you know, I have my doubts about the world accepting a deal that would empower Iran to that degree. But hypothetically, if it happens, it could be a paradigm shift. It would be a political strategic defeat for the U.S., despite overwhelming tactical success, and it would be an astounding political victory for Iran and arguably its global allies, Russia and China, despite Iran taking significant losses while fighting a global superpower. So I think it would be extremely significant if the conflict ended this way, but I doubt very much that the U.S. will capitulate to those demands.
0: Right, indeed. But even though it wouldn't be an actual full reopening, Iran would still have a role in managing shipping. Then how much leverage would that give Tehran, Dr. Baek?
1: I would call it a significant strategic gain for Iran. But as Dr. Lawrence has said, but we could not say it is a complete strategic victory for Iran for time being. So the most important point is that Iran appears to have transformed something it achieved through military coercion during the war into a possible institutional role after the fighting. So before the war, the basic international expectation was that the Strait of Hormuz should function as an international waterway where commercial vessels could transit without requiring political approval from Tehran. But under the proposal now being discussed, Iran would retain some operational role in managing

0: shipping, while women would also have a role on the southern side of the strait. So one proposal reported by the AP would effectively divide responsibility, with Iran overseeing traffic entering the Gulf and Oman handling outbound traffic. So if that arrangement is implemented, and Tehran could argue that the post-war order recognized that the Strait of Hormuz cannot be managed without Iran. That matters because Iran suffered very significant military losses during this war. So its air defenses, missile infrastructures, and command structures were badly damaged. So from Tehran's perspective, retaining the leverage over Strait of Hormuz allowed it to say, we may have lost militarily, but we are not strategically eliminated. And it will bring a future administration and maritime services of Strait in consultation with Iran. We're gonna give a significant leverage for Iran for next negotiation phases and process. So we could say it's a strategic game, but again, United States will not gonna submissive to all the demands and the ask of like Iran. So we have to see what will be the agreement from the both party.
1: Right. So as Dr. Beck has mentioned, clearly Washington is pushing back. The U.S. rejects Iranian control over the shipping through the strait. Dr. Lawrence, why is that such a red line? Please elaborate for us.
2: This is kind of the crux of the matter, to be honest. Like Dr. Beck said, the U.S. expects this to be an international waterway with a free flow of traffic. And if this goes in the way of Iran actually controlling incoming traffic, it would cross a number of red lines with Washington. Domestically, this would be a bit of a disaster for the administration going into the midterms. This war has been unpopular. It's expensive. It's taken a heavy toll on critical munitions that might be needed for other potential conflicts. And the U.S. has lost young men and young women, and hundreds of people have been hurt. So if the result of these sacrifices is that Iran ends up controlling the Strait of Hormuz, which it did not before the conflict started, then I think both the midterms and Donald Trump's legacy are increasingly vulnerable. Internationally, it would empower its adversaries, in the conflict, which that implies a strategic defeat in and of itself, right? Despite all the tactical success. Owning the Strait or being able to control the Strait is more than just about oil. You'll control about 20% of global oil and LNG. But it would also effectively give Iran control over about a third of the world's global seaborne fertilizer and helium, which is a key component in superconductor manufacturing. But it also gives about 20% of, or control over 20% of seaborne jet fuel in the global supply chain. So, this effectively would make Iran a major center of global power and politics, which is a big change. Just before the conflict began, it seemed like they were fairly isolated without, besides a couple of global partners that have been helping it. Regionally, Iran would have an unprecedented amount of leverage over its Gulf neighbors, especially states like Bahrain or Qatar or Iraq, Kuwait, who they rely on the Strait for 100% of their seaborne trade. Collectively, this would enable Iran to basically leverage the world's economy to achieve its desired outcomes. So if this is the outcome, it's going to negatively affect the U.S.'s deterrence capability and therefore its reliability as a security guarantor. But additionally, if Iran is allowed to charge fees, which it says it's going to do, this would undermine or at least raise a lot of questions about the efficacy of the international sanction regime on Iran. So, I think when you take all these together, there are just too many red lines being crossed. I think most in Washington will not be in favor of this outcome, and I think it may be stillborn.
1: Right. So this control, it really means a lot, just more than it's what it seems to be. And another sticking point that among these red lines that we've mentioned is, of course, this transit fees. Iran wants to charge for maritime services while the U.S. opposes any fees. Dr. Beck, how much could this further complicate a deal?
0: I think this dispute is much more about authority than money. I mean, there is an important distinction between legitimate maritime services charge and political control. If a coastal state provides a specific services such as pilotage, rescue operation, environmental protection, mine clearances, or navigation assistance, it is possible to charge a transparent fee for that particular service. So we see comparable arrangement in other major waterways in same manner. But Iran is seeking something much broader. I mean, Tehran has been discussing charges amounting to roughly 5 to 7% of cargo value, while Oman has floated something closer to 3%. So, and now, as you mentioned, Washington's position is essentially zero compulsory transit fee, which Iran is also considering restriction on vessel belonging to state it regards as hostile and potentially very large penalties for violating those restrictions. But once the payment is calculated as a percentage of a cargo rather than the actual cost of maritime services, it begins to look much less like a service charges and much more like a toll for permission to pass. And that has enormous strategic implication. If ship has to pay Iran in order to enter or leave the Gulf, then Iran is not simply providing maritime services. This is exactly what Washington fears. The United States is concerned not only about what happens in Hormuz today, but also about the president. So if a country can use military forces to disrupt on international trade and then institutionalize a toll system as part of the peace settlement, other strategic waterway could eventually face similar political claim. So I think this is something that the United States really not fear, but biggest concern. So I don't see, we have to wait and see how it will goes, but maybe best way is service charge. But if Iran started to say, oh, we're going to charge some fee based on values of cargo, and if they decide to prevent or restrict certain like states of vessel in terms of their condition, then it will be a unacceptable for United States. So it will gonna take it will gonna lead to prolonged negotiations. So we have to see. But now this is a beginning, initial phase of the negotiation. That's why Iran is raising the bar, saying like we're gonna charge 7% or 5%. But I don't think it will be the end deal for the term. So we'll have to watch and see how it goes.
1: Right. So we're still on negotiation terms, actually. But even so, you know, the U.S. is really opposing this control of the strait. But President Trump, he said he still wants a deal with Iran. Dr. Lawrence, how do you read Washington's strategy at this point?
2: Yeah, the messaging has been a little bit confusing from all actors involved, right? The U.S. says it's negotiating with Iran. Iran denies this and insists it's only talking to Oman. And then President Trump says that a deal is close. It'll be in the next couple days, and threatens the resumption of kinetic strikes if one isn't met, if there's not a deal made. And then you know, he and other officials in the administration are implying that the strait will not be controlled by any party in any way, saying exactly what they expect that deal to look like. You know, so this has been a bit confusing regarding the strategy coming from Washington. You know, President Trump has certain goals he wants to achieve, I think, but whether or not he has a strategy to achieve those goals kind of remains a little bit difficult to ascertain. Sometimes his actions closely resemble Richard Nixon's madman strategy, where unpredictability and the willingness to escalate are designed to keep adversaries kind of off balance, right? But this very same unpredictability and the willingness to change course makes some people think that he's just reacting to changes on the ground and doesn't actually have a strategy. Whether he can turn the past year's tactical wins into strategic political achievements will better indicate the presence or absence of real strategy. But, you know, madman strategy can really only be judged by the outcome. You can't really judge that halfway through. So we're going to have to really wait and see if this is part of a strategy or if there are a bunch of tactical wins. You know, on the other hand, there is a risk of what people in policy circles often refer to as mirror imaging. And this is when one side thinks that the adversary thinks the same way they do on the matter, and therefore they're going to act as a rational actor should act, the same way they would act, and in this case, it would be to make a deal. That would be a mistake. The Iranians are not thinking the same way that we do about election cycles. They think that they have a higher pain threshold and a greater will to kind of wait out the conflict. So we're going to have to wait and see how this pans out, I think, before we can start addressing, the presence or absence of a strategy, because the president plays his cards very close to his chest, right? Mm-hmm. He doesn't give away a lot of information. He distrusts the press. He distrusts the State Department. So I think it's a little bit difficult for people outside of his circle to really know whether or not there is a grand strategy, despite all of the abundance of speculation that we kind of hear in the news. I will argue that I think he wants to go into the midterms with something to show. And then there's also a very important question about what happens after the midterms, regardless of the outcomes of the midterms. There's going to be a period between the midterms and the next Congress coming in where there's a window where things can change very drastically.
1: Right, definitely.
2: One more thing. Tactically right now, I think Washington's just trying to exhaust all other options before returning to strikes. Remember, he's a deal maker. That's what he prides himself on being. He prefers to make a deal, but I don't think he'll hesitate to try to use coercive tactics, use force to get them back to the negotiation tables, as he's done over the last year.
1: Right. So, again, we are just speculating at this point, and we will really have to see what this unpredictability and this confusion would mean from Washington. But, of course, the risk of escalation is still remaining. Iran says another U.S. strike could trigger attacks on the Gulf energy infrastructure. Dr. Beck, how serious do you think is that threat?
0: I mean, they should be taken very seriously, although I would not interpret them as evidence that Iran necessarily wants an all-out war with Gulf states. But this is fundamentally a strategy of coercive deterrence of Iran. So Iran understands that it cannot match the United States conventionally. What it can do is raise the cost of an American attack by threatening countries whose territory bases and infrastructures are essential to United States operation in the region. Tehran has warned Gulf states that another major U.S. strike could result in attack against oil fields, electric city grids, water infrastructures, and transport network across all the Middle Eastern region. And even Iranian Foreign Minister Araghchi conveyed a warning through contact involving Saudi Arabia, Qatar, Turkey, and Pakistan about this particularly there's a possibility that they're going to attack this critical infrastructures. So because of relatively small numbers of oil processing facilities, LNG terminals, desalination plants, ports, and electricity networks support very large part of this country's economies, that I mentioned, Saudi Arabia, Qatar, and Kuwait, and other Gulf states. So damaging one facility can therefore have consequences far beyond the immediate military effect. And Iran has demonstrated both capability and willingness in this area. And if we remember, the 2019 attacks on Saudi Aramco showed how drones and cruise missiles could temporarily disrupt a major share of Saudi production. So, and even during this current war, Gulf civilian and energy infrastructures has again been exposed to Iranian missile and drones attack. And the conflict has demonstrated the vulnerabilities of Gulf state despite their huge investment in security and that protecting energy, water, and economic infrastructures. So, but having, even if I said all this, but I think Iran's political objective is even more important than military threat itself. So, Tehran is effectively telling Gulf capitals, say, if Washington escalates, you will also pay the prices. Therefore, you should restrain Washington. That is the tactic of Iran. But however, I have to mention this, Leslie, because even though Tehran is using this tactic, there is also a limit to this strategy. If Iran goes too far and systematically attacks Saudi, Qatari, Kuwaiti, and Emirati infrastructures, it could produce exactly the opposite result. The Gulf state could move from mediation toward to collective military containment of Iran. And if that happens, Iran has had to face another threat other than United States. So Iran has to play this carefully. It's like kind of like playing with the fire.
1: Mm-hmm. Right. That really shows how quickly another strike could spill beyond Iran itself. So as Dr. Beck has just pointed out, the warning has pushed Gulf states towards diplomacy as well. Saudi Arabia and others have urged Washington to resume talks. Dr. Lawrence, how important is their role in preventing a wider conflict?
2: All right, well, different Gulf states have reacted to the conflict in different ways, but they have demonstrated that they have President Trump's ear at crucial times during the conflict, especially Saudi Arabia. You know, during Project Freedom back in May, when the U.S. tried to open the strait up by force, Saudi Arabia prevented the U.S. from following through on the operation because of a lack of notification. And just last week, ostensibly, Mohammed bin Salman was able to convince Donald Trump to give talks another chance instead of launching a massive attack. So, you know, they're showing their influence. There's no doubt about it. Regarding, you know, prevention of a wider regional conflict, you know, we aren't seeing the whole region engaging in offensive operations. But I think it's important to recognize the regional nature of the conflict, because it's been one of the principal strategies of one of the belligerents in the conflict, and fighting through proxies counts. You know, by my count, I think 14 or 15 countries have been attacked by Iran and its proxies during the war. And Iran, along with proxies in three regional countries, have been attacked. You know, additionally, right now, Yemen might be on the precipice of another civil war. Saudi Arabia is taking a more offensive posture. Turkey, Pakistan, and Saudi Arabia are reported to be on the verge of signing a defense pact as of a couple of hours ago. Mm-hmm. And Israel is intensifying strikes on Lebanon and Gaza. So while there's not an all-out regional shooting war happening right now, the whole region is involved, and the outcomes have very serious consequences for the entire region.
1: Right. Then, Dr. Beck, do you think this could mean that the Gulf states have greater influence over Washington and Tehran now?
0: I think this is one of the most important structural consequences of war. I mean, the Gulf states are moving from being passive arena of U.S.-Iran competition to achieve stakeholders in managing that competition. So their influences come from geography. U.S. military operation depends heavily on bases, airspaces, ports, and logistics in Gulf. At the same time, those countries are directly exposed to Iranian missile and drones. They also control infrastructure that determines the global economic cost of conflict. I'm not going to repeat it again. Mm-hmm. And increasingly, Gulf states control important diplomatic channels. Like as we've been seeing several months, Oman is central to the technical negotiation over Hormuz. Qatar has carried ceasefire proposal, and Saudi Arabia has use its direct relationship with President Trump to push for de-escalation. But greater influences does not mean a veto. I mean, Washington can still attack Iran and Tehran can still escalate. And importantly, there is no single Gulf position. Saudi Arabia and Qatar have generally favored de-escalation. Oman emphasized mediation, while UAE has something taken a harder approach, like taking a side with United States. So this points to something bigger. The post-war order is unlikely to become a simple U.S.-Israel Gulf bloc against Iran. So the Gulf state still wants American security guarantees, and some will cooperate with Israel and intelligences and missile defenses, but they also want direct channel with Iran and stronger ties with Turkey, Pakistan, China, and other partners. So I have to say, the Gulf states are no longer simply the arena in which Washington and Tehran compete. They are increasingly shaping the rules of that competition. So now the influences of a Gulf state are enlarging right now in this moment.
1: Mm-hmm. It's really growing, but still at this point, there's nothing really we can guarantee at this point. So we'll really have to see how things would unfold. But there we'll have to leave our discussion right here tonight. Dr. Beck, thank you so much for your insights.
0: Thank you for having me to your show again.
1: And of course, Dr. Lawrence as well. We really appreciate your time.
2: Thank you for having me on tonight.
1: And that'll be all from us on Within the Frame tonight. Be sure to tune in again next time as we continue to explore the stories that matter. Until then, stay informed and engaged.

0: Korea Initiative. The future is already in motion. Intelligence redesigns reality. Life expands beyond limits. Culture moves the world. Our vision reaches into the infinite. Together, we will go even further.
1: The K Initiative.

0: 여러분 반갑습니다. I'm Kwon-soo and this is K-Culture Dive. Join us in taking a deep dive into the heart of Korean culture from K-Entertainment to AI News, on-field reports, and an in-depth look at Korea's film industry. And with that, let's dive in. Joining us on today's show is Walter Lee. Walter, happy Friday.
1: Happy Friday, Soa, and hello to everyone joining us on K-Culture Dive today. I'm Walter Lee, here to co-host alongside Soa, and of course bring you the latest in K-Entertainment stories.
0: Okay, Walter, we are going to cover this and that in K-Enter today, and that's literally this and that. This and that.
1: Yes, indeed. Thank you for that, Soa. So, Stray Kids released a new mini album. Guess what it's called? This and that. So, on Friday, marking their first album in roughly 9 months. Now, their previous release, Do It, or SKZ It Tape, released last November, earned the group their 8th consecutive number one on the US Billboard 200. They will now be hoping that This and That can extend that run to 9. Now, the title track, also called This and That, is a hip-hop-based song that reflects the group's chill and cool vibe. Now, Stray Kids' in-house production team, made up of 3 rapper, Bang Chan, Jang Bin, and Han, also participated in writing and composing the new title track. They actually do quite a lot of that. Now, the boys recently kicked off their latest world tour, Run It, with 5 sold-out concerts in Seoul. Later this month, they're scheduled to hold concerts at Tokyo's National Stadium, becoming the first international male act in history to stage a standalone concert at the venue.
0: All right, and next up, Walter, yes. You have a brief insight on what an entertainment company believes made K-pop so big around the world.
1: Tell us more. At least helped in a way. Mm-hmm. So, like, on Thursday, YG Entertainment stated that 69 performance videos featuring YG artists like Blackpink and Baby Monster have surpassed a combined of 7 billion views on YouTube. Now, you see, the genre of K-pop is not just known for its songs, obviously. The visual appeal of the group, official music, meaning an artist or group executing a dance routine. You've seen those dance sort of like follow-alongs, instrumental playing, or of course the live singing of the group themselves. Now, let's take Blackpink, for instance. They have actively released both group and solo performance videos alongside their visually striking music videos since their debut in 2016. Now, according to YG, such content has played a significant role in helping the members rise to the massive global stardom that they have. Now, just Blackpink's performance videos and music videos alone have attracted hundreds of millions of views per video, while the group's official YouTube channel has surpassed 100 million subscribers.
0: All right, and finally, we turn to an animated film that's based on an award-winning book that actually left a really big impression on me. I read it just last year.
1: Yes, indeed, we are. So, South Korean distributor Fine Cut announced this week that the animated film Long Long Night, or Gin-Gin Bam, will make its world premiere in the centerpiece section of the 51st Toronto International Film Festival, or TIFF, this September.

0: September. Now, it's the first time in 13 years that a Korean feature-length animated film has been invited to the TIFF following The Fake, or Saebi, in 2013. So Long Long Night is based on Korean author and illustrator Lee Ru-ri, best-selling novel of the same name. Now, the story follows Nodun, the last remaining white rhinoceros on Earth, and a young penguin born from an abandoned egg. Both come to depend on one another as the story explores the meaning of friendship, love, and solidarity. Festival screening details and film's theatrical release schedule in South Korea will be announced at a later date.
1: Can't wait for that. I mean, this book had also been made into a musical, and if people get to watch the film, I hope everyone gets to know the story well and also read the book. I'm just keeping saying this because it was actually one of my favorite books that I read last year.
0: Yes, and the animations already look fantastic.
1: Super excited for that. And thank you, Walter, for those updates, and stick around.
0: Will do.
1: All right, and now it's time to go over to our AI anchor, Arang, for more on the culture front. Arang.
2: Thanks, Hua. Here's your AI guide to the latest cultural headlines from Korea. Let's begin with our top story. The government is offering additional discounts to encourage people to enjoy cultural performances. The Culture Ministry and the Arts Council of Korea will distribute 160,000 discount vouchers worth 10,000 won, or around $7 each for performance tickets starting September 1st. This follows the release of 240,000 discount vouchers distributed in May, as part of efforts to boost public access to the arts and revitalize the performance sector. Each applicant can claim up to 2 vouchers through platforms including Naver Reservation, Time Ticket, and Ticket Link. As extreme heat continues to grip the Korean peninsula, the music industry is rolling out additional safety measures for summer concerts. Organizers of Waterbomb, one of Korea's biggest summer music festivals, announced heat safety guidelines on its official social media channels ahead of its Busan event set for this Saturday. In a rare move for a ticketed event, Waterbomb is also allowing concert goers to re-enter the venue after leaving to cool down or take a break. YG Entertainment, which is hosting Big Bang's World Tour concerts beginning August 21st, said it will set up designated rest areas at concert halls for attendees and have ambulances stationed on site throughout the event. Jeju Olle Trail is expanding its Walking Mate program, which pairs foreign visitors with local volunteer guides. Launched in 2023, the program matches international travelers with volunteers who speak English, Chinese, Japanese, and other languages to introduce Jeju's nature, history, and culture while hiking the Olle Trails. Previously offered only on selected routes, the program will be expanded to all 27 Jeju Olle Trail courses until the year end. To improve accessibility for overseas visitors, information and registration will also be made available through the Olle Pass mobile app. More than 1,770 foreign visitors completed the 100-kilometer Jeju Olle Trail in the first half of this year, more than double the figure from the same period last year. That's all from me. Turning now to a quick look at more K-culture stories making headlines today,

0: Buddhist culture is getting a modern makeover at an expo in the southern city of Busan, where visitors can experience centuries-old traditions through art, food, meditation, and even live performances. Our Park Tae-ryung takes us around.
1: Visitors take a closer look at each piece of Buddhist art. Their faces light up with admiration as they take in the fine craftsmanship. Nearby, the iconic contemplative Buddha statue is reimagined using unexpected textures and vibrant colors, while core teachings take shape as playful merchandise. Together, these displays show how Buddhism is reinventing itself for a younger, broader audience.
2: The meditation helped me gain some insight and feel more at ease, and making the food myself was fun.
3: I came to this expo because Buddhist expos these days offer a lot of merchandise aimed at younger people.
1: At the food section, visitors can explore colorful varieties of temple food and sip tea made from lotus leaves. They are also encouraged to try and make the dishes themselves. Here, visitors are not just tasting temple food, they're preparing it themselves, turning tradition into a hands-on experience. Music added another layer to the lively atmosphere. The gentle hum of singing bowls echoed across the hall, while custom wooden percussion instruments allowed visitors to play familiar melodies. One foreign professor attending the event highlighted how modern expos like this serve as a vital bridge, introducing Korean Buddhism and its traditions to a wider global audience.
4: And I think a lot of international people are interested in Buddhism. It's kind of a novelty to the Western mind. So I think that a lot of foreigners that come to Korea, they're seeking something different. They're seeking something authentic.
5: It is only the first day, but we have already seen a lot of visitors. I believe Buddhist expos will continue to become trendier and attract an increasingly younger audience.
1: By blending age-old traditions with contemporary art, culinary experiences, and everyday lifestyle products, the Busan International Buddhism Expo is making Korean Buddhist culture far more accessible to a growing global audience. Park Tae-ryung, Arirang News, Busan.
6: Does this creamy soup look like milk? Think again. It's actually soybean broth, made by finely grinding soybeans into a smooth, velvety liquid. Served ice cold with noodles, it's a summer staple Koreans crave during the hottest weeks of the year. Its name is konguksu, literally meaning noodles in soybean broth. Making it takes a full day. Dried soybeans are soaked overnight until they swell to twice their size. Then they are boiled, ground, and strained. The skins and solids are left behind. What remains is silky, white, and rich. Chilled and poured over noodles, it becomes konguksu. More than a century ago, a Korean cookbook recorded nearly the same process. The only difference? Back then, people ground the beans by hand with a heavy stone mill. Today, machines do the work, but the tradition remains unchanged. So why soybeans? Korea's summers have always been unforgiving. When the heat drained people's strength, meat was the best source of energy. But centuries ago, meat was a luxury for most families. Soybeans became the answer. They grew in abundance, lasted through the winter, and packed nearly as much protein as meat. It's no wonder Koreans still call them the beef from the fields. Some add salt, others add sugar. Every summer, Koreans debate which version is the right way to enjoy konguksu. But there is no answer. The best bowl is simply the one that suits your taste. Born out of necessity, konguksu has become something much greater. It is no longer a substitute for meat, but a cherished summer tradition. In one humble bowl made from a simple bean lies centuries of Korean wisdom. The knowledge of how to turn hardship into comfort, and how to survive even the fiercest heat with a little ingenuity.
0: Korean cinema showed promising signs of recovery so far this year, with several box office hits attracting audiences back to the theaters. But despite those successes, the industry still faces significant challenges. Today, we'll take a closer look at the survival strategies Korean filmmakers are exploring, from reducing production costs to using AI and rethinking release windows. For that, we're joined by Jae Soo, filmmaker and professor at Seoul Institute of the Arts. Welcome back, Professor Soo.
7: Hello, nice
0: professor.
7: To be back.
0: All right, Professor Soo, we keep talking about the great figures at the domestic box office when it comes to movies like Hope recently and also The King's Warden at the beginning of the year, but yet we are still facing challenges, I hear. So could you tell us more about those?
7: Well, actually, this year, just on the face of it, we've gone back to about 94% of pre-pandemic levels of audience participation, as you mentioned, the three films. So it'd be King's Warden, which topped out at around 60 million people, $114 million. In revenue, and then we have Colony, which also came out around 42 million, and then Salmokji, the Whispering Water, came out at $23 million in the box office. So, you know, these three films have actually taken over the whole thing, and it looks really healthy. But the problem is that, you know, the mid-sized films, like the little films that have, like, you know, not maybe a big star behind it, is still kind of struggling at the box office. So, you know, maybe this year is a good year because we had these big hits, but I don't know if every year we're going to have the same thing. So again, it's going to be, you know, audience participation coming to the theaters, which is slowly growing with social media and everything. But at the same time, I think, you know, the government, we're going to talk about policies and things like that will actually help to have more people come to the theaters, and especially because it's so hot right now. Mm-hmm. You know, come see a movie and it'll cool you off for sure. Yeah.
8: Right. And let's talk about solutions. Now, one proposed solution is actually, interestingly, decreasing the stars or actors' salary, especially with government-funded projects or movies. Now, they're looking to make it only 10% of the movie production for the salaries for the actors. Now, like, do you think reducing stars or actors' salaries can make a meaningful difference?
7: Well, right now the government, you know, with KOFIC, which is the Korean Film Council, they're in talks with companies like BH Entertainment, Management, Scoop, but these are talking about like sort of mid-size, mid-level, like lower budget movies that want to cap it at 10%. But most movies, the star power, what you need to pay is around 18 to 19% of the budget, which is a huge chunk of it. Mm-hmm. So it'll help to do this. You know, the president of KOFIC, who was a professor at my school at Seoul Institute of the Arts, mm-hmm. he also said that the mid-level size film, mid-budgeted size films are sort of the backbone of Korean cinema. Mm-hmm. So it's a good sign. But at the same time, you know, this private council that they form with sort of agencies, producers, distributors with the government, they're constantly talking about trying to do this. And it's not necessarily the fact that the stars will actually overcharge the companies to make the movies. They do want to help the film industry. I know a lot of stars will take a pay cut to do that. But at the same time, you know, everybody wants profits, right? So, you know, the actual, you want, like, when there's, you know, an OTT series that's going to pay a higher, you know, salary for you, you're definitely going to probably take that as a precedent over small budget films. But I think right now they're in talks. I think it's a healthy sign, and we'll constantly have to kind of tweak with the laws to make this happen. Mm-hmm. For sure. Yeah.
0: And I guess it's also not legally binding. That's why we will have to see.
7: Yes, it's voluntary present, but we're going to look at what's going to happen with this situation and try to make it a law as well.
0: Right. Yeah. And speaking of voluntary, there is also talks about a voluntary agreement regarding the holdback policy, which basically means that it's going to be a rule where you wait a certain period after you release a movie in the theaters before it comes out on OTT mm-hmm. streaming platforms. Mm-hmm. So what's the important focus there?
7: Well, as you mentioned, basically holdback means the gap between, you know, the final release date of, you know, when the movie is finishing and then basically going to, you know, OTT or Netflix or Disney Plus or, you know, Korean, like, you know, OTTs. But the problem is the theaters are really worried because a lot of times a film might not make its break-even point, you know, which is basically make its money back mm-hmm. of what they put in. And the only way they can guarantee that is if they have a kind of a low sort of audience numbers in terms of the theaters, they make it up by basically selling it to, you know, Netflix or any of the OTT platforms. And the problem is, like anything else, you know, a lot of the films are finding that it's easier to, if they don't make the money back theatrically, to quickly go into OTT, and that makes the theaters really nervous because it means that, you know, knowing that they'll switch over to a platform, it'll make audiences go, hey, I'll just wait a little bit and pay less to go see the same thing on my, you know, OTT platform that I'm used to. So the holdback policy is actually something where we're examining it right now, the government, everybody, but at the same time, everybody has their sort of preferences for it. You know, theater owners want a longer thing, but at the same time, you know, the people that make the movies, they have to recoup their money back. And in order to do that, they have to sell it to the OTTs as fast as possible. So they're trying to, you know, find out, you know, what's sort of like the medium point for it. And I think, again, these private councils, there's a lot of talks with the Ministry of Culture, and they're trying to find a solution for this.
8: Mm-hmm. Yeah, it really isn't like the old days when, I guess, like, we had to wait for it to come out in video, and sometimes that was like 4 or 5 months. Correct. Like, the younger generation will not know about that.
0: What is a videotape?
8: yeah, we had to wait for the tape, and it took usually, you know, quite a long time. But now we're seeing a lot of Korean films actually, like you said, like come out on streaming platforms or OTT services, like only 2 months. Really, like you said, it's not that long to

0: hit with all the sort of the promotion with the music videos. It's a situation where the production companies that make the films want that option, as you said, like video. In the past, the video rights was actually like a huge way to make money. And now their only option is to sell it to a lot of the OTT platforms. And so this, the question is like, what is the holdback, you know, period going to be? Is it going to be quick, or do we have to put a law in place that protects, you know, the theaters from, you know, basically losing all its audiences to OTT platforms as well?
1: Human is actually the one that I watched on OTT, and the reason was because back then we had The King's Warden also in the theaters, so then you have audiences kind of choose which one to go to watch in the theaters and which ones they're going to watch at home. So I think that is going to be an issue that we're going to discuss for a longer period. But Professor Su, another emerging strategy is low-budget film production and the use of AI. And recently, the hit drama Kim Bujang, and the English title is Agent Kim Reactivated, this one had a around 3-minute sequence that was made entirely out of AI. What did you think of that?
0: Yeah, I saw it. It was really interesting. I thought it was really well done, except I think the North Korean, like, the, you know, I don't give the spoilers ahead, but there's a North Korean kind of character, I think it was completely AI generated, and he looked kind of fake to me. But at the same time, as you mentioned, it's a really effective way if you use it well. And some of the production companies are kind of not using 100% generated. What they'll do is they'll generate it with AI and they'll fix it in post. So that's what they're doing. And a lot of times they'll scan in, like, you know, Seo Ji-sup is the main star of this series. So basically his face looks real. It doesn't look like it's generated by AI. So they probably had to scan his face, put it in there, things like that. And I heard that some of the action movements that he did was actually him actually using live action, basing that and feeding the AI to follow that. So I think those are kind of more healthy aspects of using AI. I think the problem is if you use 100% AI, sometimes it looks really fake. At this point, for all the pros, it's not like YouTube. YouTube is like very low resolution, so you can get away with it. You know, a lot of stuff people are saying is, oh, look at what's happening on YouTube. But, you know, when you want to go up to 4K or higher resolution, you know, the Odyssey is now shot on IMAX, things like that. You can't, I mean, you can generate it, but it costs a lot of money. But the, you know, Agent Kim, you know, that part of it was that they had used AI in a way to cut the cost, but it was also done in a creative way because they used, I think, hybrid forms where it was actually live action plus AI sort of combined together. And I have to say, the overall result was very nice. And also, it's a sequence that really shows you the background of the character in the thing. So without it, it would have been a lot more shallow, would I say. But it also caught, you know, I think they saved like 60% of the budget or something like that. If they used CG, it would have cost a lot more. So definitely an effective way to use it. But let's kind of use it more creatively than just let a machine do it, you know?
2: Yeah, I'd like to talk to you one day about the fact that actors are giving people licenses to, you know, recreate their face, and that really is an important part of AI. Whether, you know, it's obviously only going to hurt the actor, in my opinion, but we don't have time for that. But more broadly, do you think using AI to improve production efficiency could become like a realistic breakthrough for the Korean film industry, at least?
0: Not just the Korean film industry, I think all film industries right now. Low-budget filmmaking is definitely going to take advantage of this. You know, we recently had a movie called, you know, Run to the West, Chungang-ae, which was 100% AI generated with live action sort of put in. But at the same time, that was a test. And the results were kind of more disappointing, and the movie didn't do that well. But it really showed what was possible, what was not. And I think for low-budget filmmaking, I've seen instances where, you know, a lot of my students use AI. You know, they come to me, they show what they would have done if they had to go out. Well, a lot of times, low-budget filmmaking is like, you don't have the money to actually shoot a whole sequence, like maybe a dream or something like that. So you'll use AI to generate those images. And it's not a way like you just let the machines do it. A lot of times they'll shoot parts of it in live action and they'll sort of use it to kind of compile it together. So it's called compositing. And AI does it really beautiful. And some of the AI programs aren't like 100%, you know, making it on themselves, but they'll rely on what the humans give you as a source to enhance the material, to make it much more, I would say, fantastic. And it looks good enough, you know, right now. But I think to go 100% on AI is, we still have a long ways to go for that. And I also think, we're talking about visuals, but also a lot of people are using it to write screenplays.

0: place, which I kind of find it not a good idea right now. It's not nice to create something. It should be like your own IP, but you know, as you know, all of AI uses everything on the internet, which is everybody else's. And the problem is they're not paying for your IP. So that's what I'm worried about.
1: Well, AI brings a lot of expectations, concerns. There is still so much we can experience with it. So I think we're going to expand on this again in the future, Professor So. And for now, thank you very much for your insights and have a great weekend.
2: Thank you, Professor. Thank you.
1: And thank you, Walter, as always. Have a great weekend and see you next week.
2: See you next week.
1: Thanks for watching and for your interest in everything K-Culture. K-Culture Dive will be back on Monday, 2 p.m. Korea time. Have a culture-filled weekend and keep diving.
3: Korea Initiative. The future is already in motion. 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The K Initiative.

How to survive in Korea, weddings. Step 0, attire. As a guest, dress formal to business casual. Avoid wearing all white, shorts or going topless. Step 1, arrival time. Arrive 30 minutes prior to the wedding ceremony. Too many cars, too many halls, too many people. There are many twists and turns. Take pictures and shake hands. And write your name vertically, not horizontally, in the guest book. Step 2. Or shibo. 50,000 won, 100,000 won, 150,000 won. Cash gifts are given in these units. Decide on the amount based on your relationship. Write your name vertically on the envelope. Step 3. Wedding etiquette. Fill up the front row. Guests have 3 duties to fulfill: clapping, cheering, and taking pictures. Step 4. Dining. Take off your jacket. This will be your seat from now on. Start with the not your everyday delicacies. Kobe chip. Yes. Osa. Yes. Chili shrimps. Definitely yes. Kimbap. Yeah. Only if you can't live without it. No need to pile up food. You have more than one opportunity. Did you survive the wedding? Wait. Did someone catch your eye? What are you waiting for? You're looking fine today.

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Now a familiar part of everyday life, Taekwondo has become a celebration shared worldwide. A beautiful culture united through Ye, the spirit of respect. Connecting heart to heart. 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We now strive to safeguard Taekwondo's community training culture as a treasured heritage for all humanity. The pride of Korea. Taekwondo.

Greetings from South Korea. I am Arang, Arirang News AI anchor. Here is the news making headlines today. As the relentless heat continues across the nation, Seoul saw temperatures climb above 40 degrees Celsius on Friday. Temperatures approached 40 degrees in many other areas as well, including Yeongwa and Yeoju, in Miryang. According to the Korea Disease Control and Prevention Agency on Friday, the cumulative number of cases recorded by the agency's heat-related illness surveillance system, which began operating in mid-May, climbed to 2,872. The extreme heat is expected to ease somewhat over the weekend, but hot weather will continue, while heavy rain is forecast along the east coast. A 15% tariff on products derived from polysilicon, a key material for semiconductors and solar panels, will be put into effect by the U.S. on December 4th. That comes after U.S. President Donald Trump signed a proclamation on Thursday local time, saying the measure was necessary to ensure that imports of polysilicon and its derivatives do not threaten the country's national security. Thursday's measure also sets minimum import prices at $21 per kilogram for polysilicon and $100 per kilogram for polysilicon ingots and wafers, aimed at preventing dumping of low-cost imports while protecting U.S. producers. The measures also cover products used in the solar industry, as Washington seeks to strengthen a domestic solar supply chain that has long relied heavily on foreign production. President Lee Jae-myung has vowed to make Korea a country where state violence is never repeated and human rights are respected. Launching a state body to redress past atrocities, President Lee invited victims of state violence to the Blue House on Friday and offered an apology. Lee promised to uncover the truth by complementing investigations and added that a statute of limitations will not be applied to cases involving state violence. The Third Truth and Reconciliation Commission has been launched to look into forced adoption overseas and human rights abuses committed by social welfare facilities or detention facilities decades ago. Finance Minister Koo Yoon-chul says that the government will soon unveil targeted support measures to ease difficulties faced by people looking to get a mortgage. Speaking in a phone interview with local media on Friday, Koo acknowledged the need to ease lending restrictions for certain groups, including young people, newlyweds and first-time homebuyers. He also said additional housing supply and financial measures will be rolled out soon, with a focus on increasing the supply of non-apartment housing. As for further measures on single-stock leveraged ETFs, which have been criticized for fueling market volatility, Koo said the government will continue monitoring the market and decide whether additional action is needed. U.S. President Donald Trump says he believes the war with Iran could be over soon, as questions grow over American weapons supplies and negotiations continue over shipping through the Strait of Hormuz. Speaking to reporters Thursday, Trump also acknowledged that the U.S. military has faced supply issues with some weapons, but said that the U.S. has an unlimited supply of most ammunition. Meanwhile, according to the Iranian dissident outlet Iramer, Iran's supreme leader, Mojtaba Khamenei, who has never appeared in public since succeeding his father, is reportedly in grave condition. He was reportedly wounded in the late February strike that killed his father. President Pezeshkian said in an interview broadcast on state television this week that communication with the supreme leader has become very difficult. That is all from me today. Thank you for watching.

Millennial and Gen Zs are reshaping the world. Youth generation shares their fresh perspective on what's trending now. 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

0: held its first debate over the weekend. The
1: economy is expected to expand 2.5% this year.
2: Korea's ties with its global partners.

In one corner of the village school, a child is sniffing in tears. Before him stands the teacher, stern yet kind in his gaze. Was he perhaps punished? Beside him, another child struggles to hold back laughter. Ah, that boy smiling. He married early and is already wearing a gat. The energy here is intense. Wrestlers strain with all their might to throw one another, while people from all walks of life gather around cheering. Though for their taffy seller, business seemed to matter more than the match.

paintings by Kim Hong-do captures everyday life in eight paintings seem to transport us to vibrant scenes of Joseon life. By portraying the everyday lives of ordinary people, Album of Genre Paintings by Kim Hong-do preserves them as traces of a brilliant history. Within it, the timeless essence of life remains warm and alive.

0: Are you curious about Korean cultural heritage?
1: If you are a fan of Korean culture and history, listen up. Korean cultural heritage is based on a 5,000-year history.
0: The whole country is like a massive museum because it possesses such diverse cultural properties. Let's not wait any longer and take a look.
1: First, for beginners, for those who are not familiar with Korea, let's start with the world-famous list.
0: You can see how Korea's beautiful traditional patterns and historical features have been preserved.
1: And don't forget to experience Korea's intangible cultural heritage. From Ganggang Sulle to Taechum, there's just so many exciting cultural heritages to experience.
0: These are for intermediate-level tourists who have already visited Korea and its famous attractions. You might even be standing in a World Heritage Site right now.
1: How about searching for intangible cultural heritage that you can experience?

0: 소리, 제주 해녀 다이빙, 김장, make some unforgettable memories while having fun.
1: Last but not least, the advanced level. It's the memory of the World Register. Korea possesses an extensive documentary heritage. Korea is serious about documentation and preservation.
0: A tour of Korean cultural heritage will become a legacy of your own.
1: Why not make your own Korean cultural heritage travel itinerary?
0: Isn't it fascinating?

0: It's time to explore what science has in store for us to make our lives better. A big and warm welcome to Vibe in Action. Peter?
1: Yes.
0: Did you know that this is already our 17th episode that we're doing together?
1: 17. Wow, yes. It seems like just yesterday we were starting our first episode, but we've explored so many exciting future mm-hmm. technologies already. Mm-hmm. We've still got more to go.
0: Yeah, I feel like I'm 17 times smarter now than before. But looking back, I was kind of flipping through my memories yesterday and I found out something really, really shocking. I don't think this was a coincidence.
1: What? What did you find?
0: I don't know if you have noticed, but turned out there's a secret pattern to our show.
1: Oh, like the Da Vinci Code or something?
0: Yes.
1: Something really complicated?
0: Yeah. Do you remember the first topic that started with A?
1: Oh, artificial intelligence,
0: yes.
1: AI. The first topic's A. Don't tell me the second topic was it B? What
0: yes,
1: did we do?
0: It was bio.
1: And then C?
0: Yeah, I got goosebumps when I discovered this. Mm-hmm. And we did climate with a C. And then we covered defense with a D. And since we did,
1: today?
0: Yeah.
1: What's that?
0: What's today's topic going to be?
1: E, enjoyment.
0: Oh, excitement. I hope so.
1: It always is.
0: Entertainment.
1: Yes.
0: Or?
1: Economy.
0: Better. Yes.
1: We haven't done the economy.
0: Yes.
1: Oh, that's a really exciting
0: topic. We could have done Elon Musk, too.
1: Just a special on Elon Musk.
0: Yeah, but it's the most relevant topic, right?
1: Yeah.
0: So up until now, we have introduced the technologies of the future. And finally, from today, we'll see how those technologies will drive the economy of tomorrow. Wow. And to do that, once again, we've invited a leading expert in the field, Professor Lee Jung-hoon. Welcome aboard.
1: Welcome.
2: Hi, Peter and Hyunmo, and it's very great to have you here, and I'm very excited. I'm going to share with you on smart mobility issues today, as along with the smart city as well.
1: Okay. Smart mobility, smart cities. I'm looking forward to this today.
0: Yes. Let's find out where this exciting topic will take us. All together.
3: Vibe in Action.

0: flying taxis and self-driving buses. Isn't that what we imagined our future to be like years ago?
1: Yeah, but they're quite familiar, not in the real life,
0: yeah,
1: but in our imagination.
0: And sci-fi, maybe.
1: Yeah, since I was in elementary school, whenever we were supposed to draw what the future will look like, we used to draw, you know, flying cars and robots everywhere. But when you say smart city or smart mobility, as a fixed term, you don't just put the word smart as an adjective. What do you actually refer to when you say smart city and smart mobility?
2: Smart city is about the using the emerging technologies bring into the urban spaces and it providing the more safety, resilience kind of aspect of the transport as well. And every sectors like transportation and environment, energy, so all sectors are within the smart city area. Smart mobility is one of a growing sector or leading sector of the smart city. This is a very common objective to improve the quality of life of people.
0: So doesn't it mean that things are all connected, right? Technologies and systems. Can you give us some examples of that?
2: Peter, you've been using Metro Bus, right, sometimes,
0: yes,
2: right?
0: Of course.
2: You know the arrival time.
0: Yeah, exactly, in advance. You know the time.
1: Yeah, ETA.
2: Some more you actually using the navigations every day to drive sometimes, right?
1: I cannot live without it.
2: Yeah, exactly. The common thing of these two experiences are saving your time, isn't it? So it's talking about the one connected system. So it's different mode of a bus, taxi, or even the micro-mobility with e-scooters are all connected together as a one system. It's about the, how moving the people within the city. And now we are talking about autonomous car and even for urban air mobility.
0: Air mobility.
2: Air taxi as well. Flying the taxi as well. So that's the one connected systems to improving the quality of life of the people as well.
0: Okay, so it's not just the individual vehicles, it's all of that in this big connected network. The system itself is becoming more and more smart.
2: Yeah, that's right. That is how improving the sustainability of city. We're using the electric car to reduce the carbon emissions. All these activities are all within the smart mobility scope and area.
1: Let's go slowly, one by one. We started off with the definition of smart mobility, and you just said smart mobility is one of the key pillars of a smart city. Why so? Why is it considered such a vital element of a smart city?
2: So my research is about the how the cities are using the technology within the city. So when we're analyzing 50 cities around the world, basically transportation or mobility takes a quarter of the all the subsector, which is the most growing sector. And he has been driving to become a smart city. So if you want to be a smart city, you have to have a smart mobility. The reason is because we are using our daily lives. So everybody is using taking buses or
1: we're not
2: taxis
1: just staying still inside the house.
2: We are moving, right?
1: Yes,
2: working and playing, and we are moving. So that's the reason that this is considered as an important sector to grow.
1: And with the rise of AI, I think the mobility sector is changing too.
2: That's right. It is very interesting to see the mobility is trying to become more efficient as well as you want to be accurate. And doing these things, AI is helping us to predict when bus congestion going to be happen, when traffic congestion happen within the world city. So this looking at the AI demand to see how we can utilize and improving our traffic congestions and managing this as a whole system.
0: Because it used to be about maybe just building more cars, making sure more people had cars. Now it's about using them smartly, not getting stuck in traffic and
1: more intelligently.
0: Like that.
1: So just like blood circulation is important to our health, smart mobility is essential to its sustainable development because it can spawn jobs and create industries.
2: Yeah, that's right.

0: Well, now that I've seen the video, I'm realizing smart mobility is not just changing our landscapes, but it's also reshaping entire industries and the economy as a whole. And that explains why it's no longer just conventional automakers who are competing fiercely in this space. AI companies and tech giants are all joining the race, which reminds me of one man who comes up on this show almost all the time.
1: I feel like he's my friend now. Can we just call him Jensen? Hey, Jensen.
0: Yes, Mr. Huang.
2: Yes.
0: At CES 2026, NVIDIA and Mercedes-Benz announced a partnership on an AI-powered autonomous driving platform.
1: Oh, wow.
0: And it drew a lot of attention.
3: This entire stack is our first NVIDIA first entire stack endeavor. The first AV car from NVIDIA is going to be on the road in Q1.
4: Yeah, the thing that's a miracle about Alpamayo is that it does amazing things. Yeah. And it drives like a human.
1: As AI continues to develop more and more rapidly, it does seem like smart mobility is benefiting and growing even faster.
5: So I think you can see the NVIDIA was announced this kind of cool partnerships with the tech companies and autonomous car makers. Traditional car makers are trying to get into the lift up with the smart mobility companies and into as a service company as well. So they are actually transforming right now from traditional manufacturer to service company. If you think about the Hyundai Motors Group, they're saying that now mobility service company.
0: So they're teaming up with Amazon?
5: Yeah. They are teaming up with the Amazons to making this autonomous car more, kind of fluently, innovatively as well. And also other companies like, other car company like Volvo or
0: Honda and Sony
5: and all these companies are moving toward. So they're very no boundary nowadays.
0: They're really blurring the boundaries.
5: They think as a new economic growth engine for that company. So as this AI is coming in, the things are changing in the mobility sector, and that's the reason that Jensen Huang is interested on this into the mobility.
0: It's bringing the ability of reasoning to cars. So they can reason and navigate like humans.
1: So we can one day trust autonomous driving fully. And I heard there's a big development over in Abu Dhabi as well.
5: Right. There has been very large clusters having an autonomous vehicle together as a sector to grow. So I think we see a lot of autonomous car cluster and testbed has been going on with every different city. So this cluster will have a driving the new innovation, new business model, and new sustainable model to actually grow as a one sector. Basically, it's creating the new value creations as well.
0: We've seen those cross-sector partnerships being forged more and more ever since the cars became electronic machines. The importance of borrowing strength from the IT sector is now on a completely different level due to the rise of AI. What's the most prominent change in today's smart mobility compared to the past?
5: Let me ask you a question. What are the biggest fundamental changes when you're using the AI?
1: I don't think so much anymore.
5: You don't think so anymore?
1: I just leave it up to AI.
0: Change?
5: Yeah.
0: What is the answer?
5: Answer is computer can understand our languages.
1: So easily, right?
5: We communicate every
1: day.
5: You can talk to them as well, right? AI can understand our environment. AI can sense the, when they're driving the things, what are the dangerous things that can be happened and what are the risks can be happened as well. So there are many things that AI can do in smart mobility sector. We can predict demands. We can predict what are the kind of congestions that we're going to do. What are the CO2 emissions we're going to be pollute in our city? So they're all kind of a prediction. Solving this problem will be the role of AI.
0: The emergence of AI is truly a game-changing element in the auto industry.
1: Sure, because we've been looking towards autonomous driving for a while now, right? But I think No matter how much data AI studies, we're still nervous as humans to get in a car that doesn't have a driver. Mm-hmm. How do they verify it's safe? I mean, will it ever be perfect?
5: There was an instance in China, the autonomous

0: car has been stopped, wasn't it?
1: Yes, in the city of
2: Wuhan. That was shocking. That, right?
3: Yeah, they all just stopped, right?
1: Yeah. They were like haunted cars, suddenly in the middle of the road.
0: So at the moment, we are looking at the level 4 of autonomous car right now.
1: Level 5 is full automation.
2: So we're nearly there, level 4.
0: Well, level 4 is currently testing in every different kind of site of the cities that I was just mentioning to you. And from the level 4, that we need to have more data. And I think that's the reason the autonomous car is not fully implemented yet, because we have to do a lot of testing. Mm. Yeah. When you do the testing in the lab, it's different. Mm. When you go outside, when you look at the urban spaces, driving in the urban spaces is a kind of challenge, because there are many, many things can be happen.
3: Sure.
0: So we have to learn from the data.
1: Yeah, like train the data. Clinical trial in the pharmaceutical industry.
0: Yeah.
2: So it's being tested in cities around the world now?
0: But still small.
1: Were they doing a test when the car suddenly came to a halt in China?
0: No, they were actually running the
2: test. Oh, these taxis, right? Yeah, yeah. Driverless taxis.
1: Oh, they were operating. They were having passengers.
0: Wow. And they just stopped. People couldn't get out.
2: Oh, because really? They couldn't even open the cars? That would be scary if you're stuck in a taxi.
1: It's so scary. Yeah.
0: That's the reason we need to have a solid test.
2: Sure. Mm. We need to be sure before we roll it out completely.
0: Yeah. Mm-hmm.
1: But it literally, I guess, put the brakes on the market.
2: Like, really?
1: Yeah. You got to be careful in giving out the licenses.
0: Yeah.

0: You know, if you go to China or the States, you can already experience driverless taxis operating on the streets.
1: But they're having a lot of mistakes, wasn't it? I mean, the San Francisco Waymo was having a big accidents. And then there's, you know, some of cities are actually stopping the services and going back to this test as well. So that depends on how we regulate them as well later. We are going to talk about that
0: Errors and trials. But it's eye-opening because at first I thought the purpose is to give comfort and freedom to humans, but it can also solve bigger problems like urban traffic jams.
2: Yeah, congestion and stuff. And that reminds me, I have a question. So I brought in a photo. So should we take a look together? So that was a commuter train. I think actually during the holidays in Bangladesh, you see people. You've seen that before, like climbing on top of the trains and things like that.
0: Seriously dangerous.
2: Absolutely, right? Big accidents, small accidents. But to be honest,
0: they are in desperate need of smart mobility.
2: Yeah, it seems like it. But I'm kind of doubtful if it's that overcrowded. And even here in Seoul, we talk about like the hell trains during rush hour.
0: Yes.
2: How can smart mobility solve those issues? If there's too many people, there's too many people.
1: The CCTV and also the sensor becoming the very important role to managing the crowd management. So they're sensing this people movement. If there are too many people on it, they
2: stop people going in.
1: So CCTV becoming very important, and that becoming more intelligent now that they can learn whether the people is crowded or not, and they can take the management that how they can prevent this kind of a disaster if there is a disaster.
2: Of course.
0: But what if ground transportation reaches its limits?
1: They're able to send the more trains on it, and also or they can the other people to using the different alternatives. Routes and guiding
2: other modes of transport.
0: Yeah, or you can launch those UAM drone taxis.
1: Yeah, yeah, yeah.
2: Is that really happening? Because I'm sure I saw news articles years ago saying by now we would maybe have some, but I still can't imagine flying on a drone or something.
0: Isn't
2: like
0: it
2: that.
0: Just part of our faraway dream?
1: It's going to be launching in 2028, at least in by 2030. This is very, very impactful from Suso to Yeouido. Wow. You only take 5 minutes.
2: 5 minutes?
1: 5 minutes.
0: By air.
1: By air.
2: That's amazing. Yeah. It takes, like in Russia, maybe an hour or more, right? Yeah.
0: But I think the boarding will take some time.
2: Like,
0: just like
2: strapping
0: you get
2: in
0: on
2: and stuff.
0: An airplane.
2: Sure. Wow. So that is a reality that we could see. That would open up a whole new market in the skies.
1: That's right.
2: And the economy would surely benefit.
0: They can sell popcorns in the sky.
2: That's unbelievable.
1: They're creating the new value chain. This is another layer of mobility. This is also creating the batteries or vertipod, what we call as a vertipod.
0: Like helipod.
1: Yeah, it's exactly vertipod. So they are actually making all these kind of infrastructures to make these things happen as well. And that's the creating the whole industry.
2: Yeah.
1: And this will be the another industry in mobility.
0: I think I'm going to have a hard time adjusting to the new skyline.
2: Really? I think I'm scared of heights as well. Yeah. If you could look down,
0: hold tight, if you have fear of heights.
2: Okay.
0: Since we've got a clear picture of tomorrow's cityscape, shall we do a quick recap of what we've learned today so far?
2: Okay, let's do it.
0: Smart mobility is a future transportation system that makes the movement of people and goods faster, safer, and more sustainable.
2: Its key isn't a single vehicle, but connecting all modes of transportation through data and digital platforms.
0: Combined with AI, smart mobility can make decisions on its own while managing traffic more efficiently.
2: Ultimately, it is the core infrastructure of smart cities and a key driver of future industries.

0: Okay, so now we're all equipped with the general concepts. And I bet by now you'll be wondering, so where does Korea stand in this global shift to smart mobility?
1: Well, I heard we got to visit a Korean company with some amazing autonomous driving technology.
0: Oh. Hmm. Driver, take me to the site. All together, five in action.

0: There's no driver's seat, yet the vehicle recognizes traffic signals on its own and stops for pedestrians. The future of AI-powered driving is already becoming a reality. In Anyang, Gyeonggi Province, this is Autonomous A2Z, the company behind the technology. Founded in 2018, it is a South Korean autonomous driving company and the only Korean firm to appear on the global leaderboard for 3 consecutive years.
1: 운전석이 없는 자율주행 자동차 자체적인 하드웨어와 개조차 방식의 소프트웨어까지 자율주행의 모든 것을 현재 다 하고 있습니다. 공공도로에서 가장 많은 자율주행 자동차를 대한민국에서 운영하고 있기 때문에 이러한 경험을 바탕으로 현재 세계 7위에 랭크가 되어 있습니다.
0: Most companies use a retrofitted approach, adding software to existing vehicles. Because the control system and software aren't fully integrated, their ability to respond to unexpected situations is limited. Autonomous A2Z, on the other hand, develops not only the software, but also driverless autonomous vehicles and the platform itself. It has also raised the localization rate of key components to 96%, making it Korea's only full-stack autonomous driving manufacturer.
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0: This autonomous vehicle is called Roy. After receiving its first temporary driving permit in 2018, it now operates in 13 cities across Korea. How does Roy perceive the road? Using cameras throughout the vehicle, along with LiDAR and radar, it continuously detects nearby vehicles and traffic signals. AI analyzes this information to decide, moment by moment, whether to slow down or change lanes, choosing the safest action. It avoids illegally parked vehicles on its own and stops immediately when it detects a pedestrian. At the Pyeongchon Control Center, Roy vehicles are monitored in real time from Cheonggyecheon in Seoul to Ulsan. The vehicles exchange information with the control center, not just sensor data, to improve driving decisions. The control center can even detect blind spot hazards that the vehicle may have missed. This close coordination is the core safety system behind A2Z's autonomous driving.
1: 원격 시스템의 안전성을 저희가 검증하기 위해서 UAE와 경기도 화성 간의 원격 주행을 실행을 했었었고요. 이게 전 세계 기네스에 해당하는 7,000 km 원격 주행이었기 때문에 이런 기술적 안전성을 입증한 바 있습니다.
0: Technology proven in Korea is now expanding overseas. It became the first Korean company to obtain an autonomous driving license in Singapore, where it now operates shuttle services, and has also established a joint venture in the UAE. This year, it also became the first autonomous driving company to receive government approval to export a national core technology, expanding its global presence by exporting a complete package from hardware to control systems. The government is also supporting autonomous driving and expanding pilot operation zones, investing $356 million in future mobility R&D this year alone.
1: 우리나라는 자동차 강국입니다. 1944년 기아, 1954년 쌍용, 67년 현대자동차 이후에 우리나라에는 자동차 회사가 생긴 적이 없습니다. 근데 이제 모빌리티의 패러다임이 변환되는 자동차에서 자율주행 자동차로 변하는 이런 시점에 맞춰서 다시 한번 자동차 회사들이 등장할 타이밍이 되었다고 생각하고요. 저희는 그 포문을 여는 첫 번째 역할로 대한민국 대표 자율주행 자동차 회사가 되는 게 최종 목표입니다.
0: Even without a human behind the wheel, it's technology that puts people first. Proven on the streets of South Korea, autonomous driving is now heading for roads around the world.
2: The name of the company is Autonomous A2Z, and it fits our program perfectly because we love going from A to Z.
3: Yeah, perfect, isn't it?
2: But anyways, it makes me so proud and excited as well. Because I think the day of fully autonomous driving and zero congestion will arrive sooner than we think.
3: I hope so. And watching it like avoid, detect illegally parked vehicles, which are unexpected, that's really impressive. But as you said earlier, the urban environment is so difficult because there's so many factors that could suddenly happen, like a child running into the road or something like that. And recently in China, there was that incident of loads of taxis at the same time, autonomous ones, coming to a standstill.
2: Yeah.
3: It could be a major disruption. It could be a cyber attack. How do we prepare for security risks in the future?
4: This is a very, very important question. The accident happening in the China, alarming all the mobility company to think about. They really need to work with the cities together.
3: Yeah.
4: When we talk about the resilience, we are always talking about the environment, isn't it?
3: Yeah.
4: But now, as a smart mobility coming in, we need a system resilience to prevent these things as well, to make sure this is working properly. And once disaster happened or this incident happened, how we can quickly recover these things. The question here is the actually how we're going to recover these things quickly as possible within the city.
2: How to correct and learn from the mistakes and never repeat it again.
4: Right.
2: Oh. But accidents do happen and no technology can be perfect. So I'm curious about who would be held responsible if anything unfortunate happens? Would it be the owner of the car, the manufacturer of the car, or the software developer?
3: Oh, wow.
2: There must be strict laws and regulations that go hand in hand with this kind of technological advancement.
4: There are many different approaches right now, and some countries actually regulate them. This is the entirely up to the manufacturer of the car.
3: Oh, really?
4: But sometimes some insurance companies are also emerging as new insurance packages to designing to prepare this kind of autonomous as well. So actually, whole supply chain partners have to work together, become a more safer and resilient kind of a city car or city or mobility services as well. Again, it is about the ecosystems of the smart mobility, and not only the actually making the car, building the infrastructures, but we also need to take care of the what are the social impact of these things and how this is going to be regulated as well.
3: We need to remember smart mobility, it's not just about showcasing cutting-edge technology, which is nice. The bottom line is it has to make people's lives safer and better.
2: Right? Yeah, the technology exists for humans and not the other way around.
3: No, no. Mm.
2: It is our sincere hope that smart mobility will help build cities that are safer and more convenient. On this bright note, we'll be back next time with another smart story that'll take you by surprise. All together.
3: Okay.
5: Five in Action. So today we're going to talk about smart buildings, which is technology embedded in buildings that can think and act on their own.
2: Wow, it sounds like buildings are living and breathing creatures.
3: Yeah, with brains, invisible ones.
5: So the building OS allows the different appliances from different brands to be able to communicate and act as one complete system.
2: Even my phone and my laptop are not interoperable.
5: So the smart buildings is becoming essential for reducing greenhouse gas emissions at the city level.
3: We said it can cut it by nearly half, right?

0: thousands of years, one breath has endured. More than a martial art, it is the Korean way of life. Taekwondo, connecting the world. Smarter than ever, Taekwondo leaps toward a new future, connecting the world through a single movement. The spirit of Korea meets the boundless energy of K-pop. No longer just a sport, Taekwondo is at the heart of K-culture, bringing Korea's spirit to the world. A beautiful culture, connecting heart to heart. We now strive to safeguard Taekwondo's community training culture as a treasured heritage for all humanity. The pride of Korea, Taekwondo.
1: Korea Initiative. The future is already in motion. Intelligence redesigns reality. Life expands beyond limits. Culture moves the world. Our vision reaches into the infinite. Together, we will go even further. The K Initiative.
2: As scorching temperatures grip South Korea, we take a look at how the country's coping with the heat and how changing lifestyles are redefining the Korean summer.

0: Welcome to Press Perspective. It's Friday, August 7th here in Seoul. I'm Min Sanhee. South Korea is enduring a record-breaking summer of extreme heat, and the weather is not only reshaping how people work and travel, but also reflecting broader changes in the country's lifestyle and social culture. For more on this, I'm Stephen Borick with Japanese weekly news magazine Nikkei Asia here in the studio. Stephen, welcome back.
1: Nice to be here in the air conditioning with you.
0: Right, I agree. I also have freelance journalist Emily Jennings with us. Emily, it's a pleasure to have you with us.
2: Very happy to be here.
0: Stephen, we start with you. South Korea is experiencing one of the most intense heat waves on record, with heat warnings issued day after day. How severe is the situation as we speak?
1: I think it's quite severe, at least when we talk about, you know, the weather we're experiencing this week in terms of the peaks. You know, I got a push alert on my phone earlier today saying that Seoul's Nowon district had logged the temperature in excess of 40 degrees. So we can't really talk about it depends on whether we talk about just what we're experiencing this week or versus like how the summer has been on the whole and then how that fits in historically. I mean, July was a fairly, compared to at least the past 2 years, July didn't have a lot of extreme weather, but just right when the calendar ticked over here in the first week of August, we've been dealing with some pretty extreme temperatures. In Korea, I mean, I think if you look at the historical data, I mean, the Gisangcheong, the National Weather Association, like, they actually keep a lot of publicly available, very detailed data. And, you know, I get in the habit of going and looking up this sometimes. If you compare the prevalence of, you know, what tropical nights when it remains elevated temperatures overnight and just what Koreans call pogyeom, like heat waves or days of extreme heat when the temperature exceeds 33 degrees, the prevalence of both of those has just exploded, not, I mean, really in the past 10 years, but specifically in the past 3 years. Like, 2024, in terms of duration and extremity, was a kind of summer that I think had never really been seen before. And then last year was not quite as bad, but similar. And this year, I mean, like I said, July was comparatively mild, but we're now seeing an August that surpasses what was recorded in either of the Augusts of the past 2 years. So definitely, we're just, the prevalence of extreme heat here is really getting more and more common, and it just seems that like every year we are dealing with a summer that 10 or 20 years ago would have been considered to be, you know, really anomalous. So there is a new normal setting in, a new very uncomfortable normal, and, you know, we're all having to adapt.
0: Right, indeed. Emily, this summer's global heat wave has even pushed air conditioning to the forefront of political debate in parts of Europe. That being said, how do South Korea's measures against the extreme heat wave compare perhaps to those of its global counterparts?
2: Well, the first one is aircon. South Korea has huge aircon usage at 86%. It's one of the global leaders in household aircon users. So we already experience much cooler temperatures when we're in our house, and also all across Korea, in subway stations, shops, transportation, schools, everything is just aircon included, where you don't really see that in Europe. Even in schools, there's no aircon. So even if you're lucky to have aircon in your house, when you step outside in Europe, there's not many places to recover from the heat. Also in Korea, we have a really strong electric grid, which really helps. So with this excessive demand in aircon use at the moment, we've been completely fine. Our electric grid is still strong and secure. Now, there was an apartment blackout yesterday in Seoul, but that was related locally to the apartment's old personal grid, nothing to do with the national grid, so we're still going strong. Whereas in Italy and France already we saw power outages, and they have much lower uses of aircon. So the aircon use generally in Europe, the statistics are about 20% overall, which is very low, but that does include colder parts of Europe, like Northern Europe. So if we look specifically at the countries that are making headlines, Italy has 45% usage for households, so that's quite low, but it goes even lower then to Spain at 35%, and lower again to France, which is just 24% of households have aircon use. So that does make a big difference. Now, Europe is pushing for people to to use their libraries, museums, pools, cinemas, and they've also added some misting stations and fountains as well, so people can cool down there. And some of the hottest cities have added free cinema tickets and museum entries during the peak hot hours so that people can go there to cool down. Whereas Korea does things a little bit differently. Very prepared. They'd already announced a large sum of money to be distributed along the different governments, local governments, and we have 60,000 cooling shelters here in Korea. Some of them are permanent, and then we have some ones that were set up just for summer. Like you can see some dome-like ones with aircon and seats and free water, so it's much cooler. But of course, aircon is not really helped to people who are working outdoors. And international media have picked up on this. During Korea's heat wave, they've brought into focus the work safety issues that people who are working outdoors can't escape. And I saw an article from a French newspaper earlier this week talking about the 42.5 degrees Celsius weather that we experienced in some parts of the country earlier this week. And they were focusing on how the people working outdoors are suffering. And unfortunately, it's quite difficult for the Korean government to help those people, but nevertheless, they are trying. So they have issued some legal mandates for heat breaks for anyone who's working outdoors. And they've also called for a reduction of hours for everyone working outdoors, and also urging them just to rest in shaded areas and stay hydrated. But also on top of that, North Gyeongsan province, which has a lot of outdoor labor, they've come up with a unique way to encourage people to rest. So they have started flying drones around farm areas to encourage farmers to rest, to take a break, because

0: you know, you're doing your work, you might forget, okay, now it's time to have a break. So they're flying around loudspeakers saying, you know, please take a break, find a sheltered area, have a drink of water, stay hydrated. And they've also included thermal imaging as well so that officials can see which areas maybe have a hotter place and people need to be urged further to rest.
1: Right, indeed. And the Ijeoma administration has also spoken about the need to help people working at parking lots to remind them to take rests as well. Stephen, meanwhile, also here in the country, many people are taking their summer vacation this week. How are South Koreans adapting their summer vacation plans or leisure activities to better cope with the extreme weather?
2: Well, as Emily alluded to, people are seeking air-conditioned spaces more than anything. There's been some official data that's come out that shows that visits to reliably climate-controlled spaces like movie theaters and museums are up, and fewer people are attending things like observatories and kind of big open outdoor spaces where you're going to be exposed to the sun and things like that. But I mean, I would say that just anecdotally, I think most people are just staying home. I mean, definitely most people I know and I myself have kind of hunkered down this week. And if you are fortunate enough to have reliable air conditioning in your home, I think it makes sense to just stay home, have some watermelon, I think is quite popular at this time of year. I imagine that Baskin Robbins is doing some pretty booming business, as are convenience stores that sell the kind of, you know, very affordable and ubiquitous forms of ice cream that you get in South Korea. And anyone who can afford to, I think, is going abroad. I mean, but the catch there is that I don't think that there are too many destinations within Korea's environs that are all that much cooler. I mean, neighboring Japan is just as hot or hotter. Neighboring China is very hot. And then you have Southeast Asia that's, you know, around the around the entire year is always hot and humid. But I think at this time of year, at the peak of the summer heat in South Korea, you can go to a country like the Philippines or Thailand and get temperatures that are maybe slightly cooler, you know, maybe with a daily peak of 33 degrees or so. But we're all finding relief where we can.
1: Right, we are. Emily, based on your observation here in the country, are there any uniquely Korean characteristics in the way people choose to spend their vacation, summer vacation, that is?
0: Yes, I've actually been thinking about this previously before coming on the show, so I was quite excited to answer this question. I've noticed that European people tend to have longer holidays, and South Koreans have very short holidays, which I was very surprised about when I first came here. Especially going abroad internationally, 2 to 4 nights seems to be the average for Korean people, whereas Europeans, I think North Americans as well, tend to travel for 5 to 14 days when they travel internationally. You have an airplane to deal with, it's a long flight, you're going to be tired, so you want to have some rest time. But the Korean intense holidays tend to be related to work schedules. So in summer, Korean companies often don't let their employees take more than 3 days off in a row because there's a rush of employees all taking holidays at the same time. So that does make it difficult to have a longer holiday. Also, hotel switching is a trend I've noticed amongst Koreans. So if they travel abroad for, say, 3 days, they might stay in 2 different hotels. One could be a 5-star hotel and the other might be a budget hotel. So then in that case, you're getting to experience a luxury 5-star hotel and holiday, but at a very affordable price by adding in your budget hotels. Some people might go for luxury all around and go for 2 different 5-star hotels. And it's an intriguing idea. It sounds wonderful, you know, trying out different hotels, but you also have to do the packing, unpacking, check in, check out. I don't think that one's for me. But Korean people also love, I think, to maximize every minute of their holiday. So a one-night trip locally, maybe to a beach in the east of Seoul, east of Korea, if you do a one-night trip, it becomes a 2-day trip, which is 2 full days, which I think is very smart. So people leave very early, like at breakfast time, go to the beach before they check in, have a full day at the beach, check into the hotel, enjoy the hotel, check out, then maybe use the infinity pool at the hotel if you're allowed, or do sightseeing and come home really late at night. So it's a great way to save money and maximize time, but it is exhausting, so you need a break after that. I've also seen, though, amongst couples and singles, that there is an upsurge in hokans, which is, you know, hotel and vacances, the French word for vacation. And usually they choose premium hotels, and that itself is the destination. So you go to the hotel, you have a very fancy, expensive

0: buffet breakfast and maybe a delicious dinner, some spa time and infinity pool. So I think that sounds very relaxing. You know, the hotel is actually your holiday, so you don't go anywhere else. So that definitely is, I think, a nice way to relax and unwind.
1: Right. Emily, keeping in mind what you just said, a recent survey by a global travel platform found that South Korean travelers feel much more pressed for time during their vacations than the Asia-Pacific average. What are your takeaways from this finding?
0: I completely agree. My daughter just started elementary school this year, and she only has 3.5 weeks off for summer, so we're strapped for time. And it's the first time we've experienced this. We used to travel maybe in early June or even maybe early July, but now we're traveling at the peak time. Everyone is traveling. It's more expensive, it's crowded, there's heavy traffic. It's not as relaxing as previous holidays have been. And that ties in perfectly with this booking.com survey, which did a travel happiness index, and they surveyed 10,000 people from 10 Asia Pacific countries, and 1,000 of them were South Korean. And South Koreans, 79% said they are likely to report experiencing negative emotions during holidays, which is not a pleasant thing to be dealing with on your holidays. And they say that they're 88% are looking forward to it while they're planning it. But once they're on holidays, they just can't relax. So 52%, which is quite high against the average 29% for Asia Pacific, said that they are tired and exhausted while on their holidays. Also, 39% feel that pressure to maximize every moment, which is what we were talking about earlier. When you've less time, you really want to get as much done as you can as quickly as possible. And then 66% said that they want longer trips for more rest. And I think this ties in with the short school holidays, especially for elementary schools, you know, with only maybe 3.5 weeks holidays. So it's actually South Korea has the shortest holidays in the OECD countries. So Japan is at 5 to 6 weeks for elementary schools, and China and some parts of Europe are 6 to 12 weeks for their summer holidays, while the US is 10 to 12 weeks for summer holidays. So this 3.5 weeks is very, very short, and it puts a lot of pressure on families with young kids trying to travel. You have a limited amount of time to travel, and you're also up against everyone else who's traveling at the same time. Now, Korea does have the long winter vacation, but I think it's a less popular time to travel. So I'd love it if they maybe switched them around, gave us a longer summer holiday instead.
1: Right. Stephen, beyond the holidays then, on a hot summer day, quite a number of people will agree that there's nothing quite like a cold beer. But here in Korea, a growing number of people have chosen not to drink, and the international media has taken notice of this. Could you explain the shift in trend for us?
2: Let me just start by declaring that I have a complicated relationship to this question, because I recognize that this sort of global, you know, this is happening in Korea, but it's happening all over the world. This kind of global move away from alcohol is all in all, I think, a good thing. You know, alcohol has adverse health effects and can lead to things like traffic accidents and all kinds of outcomes that are best avoided. But I have to admit that when I first came to this country, the quite, let's say, vigorous drinking culture was something that, one of the things that I found quite compelling about it. It's one of the things that I thought was unique. The first ever news article that I read about South Korea was about the practice of bomb shots, of putting soju into glasses of beer, and this being a kind of intense corporate and social bonding ritual. And the angle of the article, which I read in an international newspaper, was that the country had this complicated relationship to this because people saw this as a really important part of doing business, of you know, building camaraderie within companies, on teams. But at the same time, it was leading people to come in late for work, or, you know, perhaps, you know, not be feeling well the next day and be performing at less than their optimal output. So just, and when I first came to Korea, you know, it was quite common to see a lot of very buzzing nightlife districts. You would see groups of colleagues really, you know, going for it and drinking to quite obvious effect. And that's all far less common now. When you go out in South Korean cities late at night now, everything seems a lot more subdued. That kind of raw energy, which I always took that kind of raw energy to be kind of indicative of the just ambitious nature of this country, that this was a country that suffered war and suffered dictatorship and had kind of in its development path was, you know, behind other places and felt like it had to work that much harder to get ahead and to get by. We're in a very different era now, and I just feel like the turn, I think it's primarily among young people, the turn away from alcohol has a lot of causes, I think. I mean, probably the biggest one is these devices we all carry in our pockets. I think young people can find a lot of things to do that they find entertaining that don't require them to spend money, don't require them to go out, don't require them to wake up the next day feeling a little bit woozy or lightheaded. It's also just, you know, we're in an era with fewer reliable paths to stable employment. I think young people maybe nowadays don't have as much money in their pocket and are looking to save in different ways. There's different kinds of trends. Young people express themselves differently. They might choose to go to bed early on Saturday night so that they can wake up early the next morning and go running or you know, be doing yoga or Pilates or whatever it is that the kids do nowadays. So I think when we try to understand this topic, we need to see that there are definitely real benefits to it. But, you know, I think something is kind of being lost as
1: right.
2: we move in this direction.
1: I wonder, Emily, what are your observations with regard to this shift away from alcohol by people here in the country?
0: Well, the hardcore excessive drinking of the Huaytix, the company dinners, I'm glad to see them go because I'm not a fan of straight soju. So it's not pleasant when you have to drink those. But yeah, it is interesting what Stephen said because Korea had a very buzzy atmosphere when I first came here as well. And yeah, that is sort of shifting. But I think it's also part of the COVID effect as well. You know, during COVID, people finished work earlier, even if you had a company dinner, there was a curfew, so you had to go home. And now people are used to finishing earlier and they just expect to not stay out as late. And maybe they got used to that extra sleep as well and being less hungover. And at the same time, students who are now in the workforce, they didn't have their orientations or their retreats. They usually sort of learn about the drinking culture, I suppose, at those. So they've now gone through college without that experience and they just don't feel the need for drinking. And I've also noticed a really big shift in health and fitness. So towards gyms, you know, if you walk past a gym on a Friday night, you'll see a lot of young people inside, which was not the case maybe 6-7 years ago. They'd all be out partying, you know, having fun with their friends. They're still having fun, I think. They're just doing it in a different way. And I noticed as well, they go to a lot of cafes in the morning time, sort of cafe dates and brunches instead of late night drinks. And one thing that has become really popular is dancing in the morning. So dancing is not disappearing. There is now morning clubbing where DJs will come to a venue at 9 a.m. and you can have your dance and non-alcoholic drinks are served, usually coffee, iced Americanos, things like that. And these events sell out really quickly. So it's a really fun way to still engage in socializing and dancing without the hangover and without being up too late. But this is not a Korean exclusive trend. It's actually happening globally as well. Young people across the globe, they're not drinking as much, they're not partying as much, and there is a health and fitness awareness amongst all of them. In Ireland as well, you see a lot of young people in the gym that we didn't see before. And I'm from a small town that had 3 clubs when I was growing up and lots of late night bars. And all those clubs are gone. They've all closed in the last couple of years because there's no young people going to them. Now, they do have some special nights for over 30s because my generation still like to dance, but it starts earlier. It starts at 9 p.m., although I like the sound of the 9 a.m. one. I think that would be nice. Yes.
1: Stephen, I wonder, what more can you tell us about the social activities that are replacing alcohol-centered gatherings?
2: I mean, I think there's a number of, you know, we've touched on some of them, but just I think what I'd like to discuss in my answer is I think the mentality of a lot of young people has changed in that they are thinking less about their immediate peer group and their immediate like circle of friends. And a lot of them have a much bigger kind of audience, if I can use that word of mine. Like they're doing things that I think and that they see as playing to, you know, the

0: are telling to everybody who's following them online. And that could be in followings of just their friends and their family, but, you know, there are just regular young people who have like tens and thousands of followers on, be it, you know, TikTok or Instagram or YouTube or wherever it is. If you go almost anywhere in Seoul, if you're in a scenic or a popular area, you will see people live streaming, and you will see people who are not quite just existing in that moment in person, but are carrying themselves with a sort of online audience in mind. So I think that's an important factor.
1: Right, playing the protagonist in their own story, like you said. All right, I'm afraid that's all the time we have. Stephen, thank you so much for your time and your thoughts.
0: Thank you.
1: Emily, thank you very much for your insights.
2: Thank you very much.
1: Right, as the heat continues to challenge daily life, one thing is becoming clear. The way Koreans live, travel, and socialize is evolving alongside a changing climate. Thank you for watching. Have a great weekend. See you on Monday.

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0: It's time for today's news, the Daily Report. From current developments in Korea to various stories from around the globe, we highlight the context of major issues with a balanced analysis and on-the-ground reporting. Keep up to date with today's headlines on The Daily Report. All about K-culture at a glance. K-culture Minutes. Experience the latest trends. K-now. Meet those who are making an impact. K-people. Immerse yourself in the world of Korean cinema. K-story. 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The Art of Pairing. 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
0: 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Bringing artists and fans together through music. A festival of captivating performances and live sounds. Dive into the real rhythm of K-pop that's taken the world by storm. A weekly show that connects the world on one stage, Simply K-pop.

0: 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Every day, we write a new chapter of harmony. The spirit of Korea meets the boundless energy of K-pop. No longer just a sport, Taekwondo has become a driving force of K-culture, sharing Korea's spirit and style with the world. Kicks in rhythm, precision in every beat. Through the powerful movements of Taekwondo, we become one. Taekwondo, humanity's most dynamic icon, continues to prove its limitless potential to the world. Where curious footsteps pause, the vibrant spirit of Taekwondo fills the air. Inner strength, respect for others. Now a familiar part of everyday life, Taekwondo has become a celebration shared worldwide. A beautiful culture united through Ye, the spirit of respect. Connecting heart to heart. This is the world Taekwondo creates. We now strive to safeguard Taekwondo's community training culture as a treasured heritage for all humanity. The pride of Korea. Taekwondo.
1: It feels a bit off. You might even wonder if it was made incorrectly. Let's take a closer look. Its nose is naturally lifted. The ears are laid back, and it roars with its mouth open down to the finely detailed fangs. The beard flows back, and details around the eyes, mouth, tail, and feet are rendered using the incision technique, bringing the piece vividly to life. On top of the lid, seated at a slight angle, the creature is a lion. In Buddhism, lions are regarded as mystical guardians of truth. And during the Goryeo dynasty, many Celadon works were crafted in the form of lions. Though lions are seen as brave and powerful, this one feels endearingly cute, but no less significant. The smoke rising from the burner passes through the holes in the lid and slowly escapes into the air through the lion's mouth. As for the lid, an additional tier was raised on top, carefully placing the lion above it, while the body of the burner is adorned with expansive cloud motifs. What truly makes this incense burner shine is that subtle twist in perspective. Rather than centered, it's set slightly off to one side, gently breaking away from the conventional idea of a perfect symmetry. Small yet confident, off-center yet beautiful. The essence of Goryeo Celadon defying convention. Shall we be drawn into the quiet charm of this piece, whose imperfection creates its own perfection?

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0: Bringing news just for you. It's Friday, August 7th here in Seoul. I'm Isujin, and this is News Generation. Joining us today is Kyun.
1: Thanks for having me. Yay, happy Friday.
0: Happy Friday. And also Wonmin's with us.
2: Hello, happy Friday.
0: Good to have you. And both are here to speak on behalf of people in their 20s and 30s. So we finally reached everyone's favorite day of the week, Friday. And with weather like this, it may not be easy to get outside and get moving, but it's still one of the best ways to recharge after a busy week. In fact, more and more people are taking up running, whether it's for fitness, stress, relief, or simply to enjoy the outdoors. So, cute. Let me ask you, I don't think I need to ask you this, but do you enjoy running?
1: As you can see, yes, I do. I've said this many times on air before. I actually picked up the real fun in running not too long ago. In fact, I actually went for a 5K run again last night. Got soaked in sweat, but it felt quite good for some reason. Mm. And I think that's one of the many reasons why people actually go for a run, because of that kind of feeling after you run. Like when you're soaked in sweat, you feel great.
2: The accomplishment. Yeah,
1: the accomplishment as well. But for someone who plays soccer at a young age, I'm actually quite into cardio. But there was a moment, brief moment in my life where I was actually into going to the gym, lifting weights, kind of like Wonmin. But that didn't last very long, as you can see, as you can tell. Anyway, the real trend, is right now, like joining running crews, running in groups, or just participating in marathon events. But for me personally, I just generally like running on my own, at my own pace, just kind of with the goal of just becoming fit and staying in good shape, rather than kind of socializing at the same time. So I'm a little different to the Gen Z.
2: The lone alpha wolf,
1: as Wonmin says.
0: What's the best part of running on your own?
1: Like I said, you can run at your own pace, but when you run with a group, another group, you have to keep with that pace, within that pace. And for me, sometimes I can feel good, I can run faster. On days when I feel a little, you know, I get, no, not that great, I would actually slow down. But when you're running groups, you have to keep with a leader.
2: There are things to consider.
1: And things to consider as well. And like you're kind of, you have to kind of dress up as well. With a lot of Koreans do that as well. I just wear whatever I want
2: more free.
1: And feel comfortable.
0: Right. Yeah. I mean, considering that Korea has, you know, it's under a heat wave, the fact that you're still running, I think just proves, I'm like really amazed that you're still running.
1: I'm trying to beat the heat by meeting it. Face on.
0: Wow, okay. So what about you, Wonmin?
2: I've never seen Kyun this excited. Yeah, so I mean, I like running too. Not as much as Kyun, but I'm always open to new outdoor activities. And running is one of the easiest, most simplest outdoor sports that you can start or you can try. And because it's really easy once you find your own pace, and there's relatively low risk of injury as long as you're running in moderation, unless you're not running too fast or too long. It doesn't need much equipment. You just need your body and your shoes and a bottle of water. And it's, as Kyun said, it's also very refreshing once you're done. And nowadays, I can't run as much as before because of my back pain. But even now, every week or every 2 weeks, I go out for a mild run for the refreshing feeling. Yeah.
0: Right, so running really is one of those activities that's easy to pick up and doesn't require much beyond a good pair of shoes. So we're going to talk more about this, but first, let's take a look at the screen. Korea is known around the world for its K-pop, delicious food, and rich culture. But there's another reason more and more visitors are coming to Korea these days, and involves lacing up a pair of running shoes. Scenic running routes that pass by some of the country's most iconic landmarks are quickly becoming a popular way for tourists to experience Korea. So today on News Generation, we explore why foreign visitors are choosing to go for a run in Korea, the best ways to enjoy Korea's growing running culture, and what you should know before hitting the trail. Just as we saw in a video, running is becoming much more than a way to stay fit. It's now becoming a whole new way to experience Korea. It's a trend that's turning sightseeing into an active adventure. So how did Korea become such a big destination for runners from all over the world, Hume?
1: Like we already know, running has become a global trend, especially among millennials and Gen Zs. And that buzz is actually spreading here in Korea, attracting a growing number of international visitors who actually come here specifically to run. So the trend has even given rise to a run trip tourism package that combines sightseeing with jogging through the city of Seoul. Now, some of the most popular routes include a central Seoul course covering Gwanghwamun, Samcheongdong, Cheonggyecheon Stream, the Blue House, and the Gyeongbokgung Palace. Now, other favorites include the Gangnam route through Cheongdam-dong and Coex Mall, as well as the course linking the Han River Park with the trendy Seongsu-dong district. Now, all the places I have mentioned are spots tourists are quite familiar with, but by integrating outdoor running within these areas gives that extra wellness vibe to traveling, which many young people are seeking more and more these days.
0: So it is fascinating to see running routes becoming tourist attractions in their own right, and the numbers suggest this is more than just a passing trend. So how much has interest in running in Korea actually grown?
2: So to give some exact numbers, one travel app recently saw a 50% jump in run trip packages in Korea. The Korea Tourism Organization also reported about 3,000 social media mentions in the first quarter of the year, which is a massive 200% spike compared to 2 years ago. It seems running is no longer just a fun hobby or an experience, but it's actually becoming a huge reason to travel. On top of that, more and more foreigners, international runners, are signing up for running events in Seoul. Just last month at Duksan Park Festival, the number of foreign runners, shot up 13 times compared to just 2 years ago. So there's a big jump.
0: Right. So those figures really show that people are planning entire trips around running. So what exactly makes running, specifically in Korea, so appealing to so many people here?
1: I think the biggest appeal to international travelers was having such a clean running course along the Hangang River Park, flowing right through the big city like Seoul. Like, those who have been to any Hangang River Parks would know exactly what I'm talking about in terms of cleanliness and the maintenance. Now, you get to see the heart of Seoul while you run, including seeing landmarks like the N Seoul Tower and the Lotte Tower, including all the different bridges that connect the Han River, and, you know, the small to big mountains that you would actually normally go to see for sightseeing. Now, also, we can't leave out the convenience when we talk about Korea. Accessibility is probably the biggest part of running in the city of Seoul. You can get to most of the trending running routes like Gyeongbokgung Palace and the Seoul City Wall within one or two bus or subway rides from wherever you're staying in Seoul. So basically, you're having fun and staying fit at the same time while traveling. So two in one.
0: What more can you want? So it really is a unique mix. It can run past a royal palace, along a river, and finish with a mountain view all in one day. But the scenery isn't the only thing earning praise from overseas runners. So besides the scenery that we just talked about, what else do foreign runners love about Korea?
2: Yeah, so there's the beautiful scene, and it's also very clean. But on top of that, a lot of foreigners give a very high score for the safety, safe it is. Seoul is, and any other cities in Korea is very safe, that anyone, including kids, students, and women, so that they can run even at dark nights or even early in the morning. Plus, the paths around the Han River and the Han River Park are very well lit. So there's no reason, you don't have to worry about the darkness or running in the dark, even at late times. It actually gets brought up a lot on social media as one of the few countries where you can go running at any time, 24/7, whenever you want, wherever you want.
0: Yeah. I can imagine that's such an even bigger perk now because the weather is so hot. So that's definitely something many locals may take for granted, but it really is a huge advantage for many visitors. So we were also curious what our viewers thought about this, so about the Seoul's best running spot. So we asked our viewers on the Arirang News YouTube channel, if you could go for a run anywhere in Seoul, where would you choose? And here's what the results showed. The Han River was the overwhelming favorite, earning 68% of the vote, and 17% chose Ho Mountains, including Amtan, Bukhansan, and Cheonggyesan, while 10% wanted to run past the city's palaces and fortress walls, and just 5% picked the city's skyscraper-lined streets. Right, so the results were quite interesting. I think we saw some of the most important parts that we talked about. And no surprise there, obviously, the Han River has become Seoul's iconic destination thanks to its, you know, we talked about the scenic waterfront views, extensive running paths, and easy accessibility for both locals and visitors. And now, to get a runner's perspective on this, we'll be speaking with an avid runner who has taken part in races around the world. And that conversation is coming up right after break, so stay with us.
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0: We're joined now by Celia, an experienced runner from Paris who's now based in Seoul. And alongside her work as a beauty and sportswear model, she's an active member of Seoul's running community and has raced in Seoul, Shanghai, and Guam. So hello, Celia. Thank you so much for connecting with us today.
4: My pleasure. Hi.
0: Hi, good to see you. So Celia, how often do you go running and what's your favorite place to run here in Korea?
4: Well, I have to say that I would say 4 to 5 times a week. If I have to train for an event, for example, for a marathon coming up, then it might be more. And sometimes I have events with my crew, so that depends. But I would say my favorite courses in Korea, and especially in Seoul, it's definitely by the Han River. The Han River is so, the scenery is so beautiful. And one of my favorites as well is the Yangtze stream. I've had the chance to run there in spring by the cherry blossom, and I have to say that it's one of my favorite runs ever. And if I have to go a little bit harder and try and train, then I would definitely go to Namsan. The course is hard, but it's very, very effective for training.
1: Well, I should definitely start training with you. By the way, I like the words in your background, champion, you got this. By the way, how would you compare Korea's running courses with those abroad, and what are the biggest advantages and maybe some drawbacks?
4: So I've seen many different courses, but I have to say in Korea, courses are probably my favorite because it's very clean. At night, it's very well lit. Maintenance is incredible. And I don't have to worry about finding water stations nor finding toilets on my way. Everything is very convenient for runners. It's very straightforward. There's a lot of colors on the ground, so you can follow your path. And I think that's something that I struggled with abroad. So that's definitely an advantage for me. And I think that's the biggest one. When it comes to drawbacks, I would say the weather these days is hard. The weather is very, very difficult to deal with. I would say in summer, it's very, very hot. And then in winter, it gets very, very cold. So you have to power through the seasons. But apart from that, I think that the advantages, they definitely outweigh the drawbacks.
2: Right, definitely. Now, last question for you. How would you describe Korea's running culture and fashion, such as the community and the gear that people wear?
4: Yes, well, for me, I was very surprised when I moved to Seoul. I used to run by myself in Paris. And I have to say as well that by the time I started running, it wasn't a trend like it is right now. People were wearing whatever they wanted to run. But in Korea, I discovered what it's like to have a crew. So I joined my crew No Rules, and I discovered what it's like to be part of a community and enjoy something, a hobby together. You meet people. I had the chance to meet amazing friends in my crew. That's true that the fashion comes with it. People here in Korea, they definitely dress up to go for a run. Everything matches. from the running shoes to the t-shirt. And I think that's kind of fun That's part of the fun of it, and I actually really enjoy putting, you know, pretty things on me to go for a run. And yeah, I would say that's something that I grew to love here in Korea.
0: I mean, that purple does look really good on you. So I mean, it's clear that you are very passionate about running, and you run races across the world. Do you have any other races that you're looking forward to?
4: Yes, actually, I have two marathons coming up. I have Chicago Marathon, in October. Yeah, and I'm very excited. It's my first major marathon.
1: Wow.
4: So, yes, I hope to collect them in the future, but that's the very first one that I'll run. And I'm running for the second time as well, the JTBC Marathon. It's like 2 weeks apart, so I think it's going to be hard on me, but I'm training very hard right now.
1: You got this.
2: Good luck.
0: Well, yeah, I hope it goes well. And thank you so much for coming on and sharing your insights with us today.
4: My pleasure.
1: Thank you.
0: So hearing from an international runner, it gives us a great perspective on what makes Korea stand out as a running destination. So where are the best places to enjoy running in Korea, Kim?
1: So wherever you are staying in Seoul, chances are there is a good running route nearby. Mm-hmm. So places like Yeouido, Jamsil, Tuksom, and Mangwon are among the city's best-known Hangang River parks, all offering well-maintained paths for runners, even during nighttime. Mm. So rather than just running indoors on a treadmill, visitors can simply just step out to the closest Han River Park and enjoy a run along the river, enjoying fresh air, open view, and of course, like the landmarks as well. But for those who want to actually combine running with sightseeing, urban routes passing through Gwanghwamun Square, Dongdaemun Design Plaza, or DDP they call it, or Chonggak Station are also highly recommended. And like I mentioned before, they offer a great way to explore Seoul streets and major landmarks while getting a workout at the same time.
0: Mm-hmm. Right, so it sounds like runners don't have to travel far to find a great route. Whether they prefer nature, city views, or landmarks, there really is something for every runner. And beyond choosing the right route, there's also a growing community helping people enjoy running together. And our Zoom guest just kind of mentioned that. So how can visitors join this running community here in Korea?
2: Right, so since the running has become very popular among the younger Gen Zs and the millennials, tons of different running communities and crews have been showing up. For example, there are events such as that's called Open Runs, where anyone can just join without having to sign up in advance. And there's also an event called Guest Runs, where you can bring or invite a friend to your run.

0: running crew. So you guys should definitely give that a try if you guys are interested. There's also a 7979 Seoul running crew, which is run by the city. It's called 7979 because 79 sounds like friend in Korean. Mm-hmm. So it's like 친구. And the second 79 is they run from 7 p.m. to 9 p.m. So the friendly night hours. Mm-hmm. Even outside of Seoul, every other local governments operate their own running crews, making it very easy and accessible for anyone to try running within Korea.
1: Right, so that is one great way for visitors to connect with locals while experiencing Korea through running. But before heading out, there are a few things runners should keep in mind to enjoy the experience safely. So what should runners know before running in Korea? What's your advice as an avid runner yourself?
2: Safety comes first before anything. There have been several complaints on runners running in groups, causing congestion in walkways and just increasing the danger of actually running into people who are actually walking in these pathways, including children.
1: Right.
2: So, you know, keeping safety in mind at all times, especially when there are pedestrians and cars along the route you're running in, is key to enjoying running and getting the most out of traveling in Seoul. And I would like to just end off by saying, I said I enjoy just running alone, but after hearing from our interviewer why people enjoy running in groups, I think the fact that you have to, having that feeling of, oh, I need to exercise to stay fit and healthy, and going to the gym or stepping outside your door to actually go for a run is the most difficult part. But
1: right.
2: If you have like a kind of a group meeting scheduled to run together in a group, you have to kind of have that obligation to step out of the door and be there on time. And once you get there, like, running is like the easy part.
0: Right.
2: But getting out of the door, you know, out of your house, getting all dressed up,
0: getting ready.
2: Getting ready is the hardest part, I feel. But once you get through that, you know, everything else is so fun. So I think having that kind of meeting gather ups gives you that extra motivation to, you know, stay fit and healthy. And I think gearing up, dressing well is also a part of socializing as well. So because you're in groups, you know, you might want to dress to impress and you might meet, you know, new friends as well along the way. So I think running in groups, community, I'm all for it. But for now, I like running on my own because there are also perks and advantages of running alone.
1: Right, the pros to both types. It depends on what works for you.
2: Yep.
1: So I think that's a really important point. Running is enjoyable, but being considerate of others is just as important, especially in busy areas. And in addition to being mindful of the surroundings, runners also need to prepare for Korea's very hot and sometimes quite humid summer weather. So how can runners stay safe during this weather?
0: Right, so it's kind of an extension of the safety part that you mentioned. I would say, like, if I had to say just one thing, I would say stay hydrated. Drink water. Please drink enough water. If you don't drink enough water in this hot weather, consequences will be there. And it's very easy for people to not drink enough water when they're running because a lot of people feel like stomach ache or feel uncomfortable when they drink water right before running or while they're running. A good tip is to take small sips rather than chugging the whole bottle at once. For the foreigners, foreigner viewers in Korea, sometimes we have these free water refrigerators alongside some parks, and they also have some water dispensers. If you can't find any free access to water, we have many convenience stores or corner stores that sells water for a very cheap price. And also, I would highly recommend to run, avoid the daytime hours, probably from 11 a.m. to 4 to 5 p.m., I would definitely avoid those hours because it's way too sunny, way too much heat, way too much sun. Run in the morning or after the sunset to avoid the heat. It's very important to run on a cool weather. So everyone, let's have fun, let's run, enjoy the city, enjoy all the parks and the rivers, but let's do it safely.
1: Great advice. So Korea's running boom is showing that fitness and travel can go hand in hand. As more visitors lace up to explore the country, running is becoming another way to experience Korea beyond the usual tourist attractions. And that's what makes running tourism more than just another travel trend. And that brings us to the end of today's episode of News Generation. Minutia will be back on Monday at 10:30 a.m. Korea time with more stories and discussions. Big thanks to Kyun.
2: I had so much fun today.
1: It was so fun talking to you about this, and also Wonbin.
0: I had a lot of fun as well. Thank you.
1: And to our viewers, thank you so much for watching. If today's show inspired a scenic run this weekend, make sure the only thing running hot is your motivation. We are
3: News Generation.

0: 라면 and cold 냉면 to blow up.
1: On three sides, Korea has a great selection of seafood, from raw fish to piping hot seafood soups. Ah, it's mouth-watering just talking about it. The two pillars of Korean condiments, gochujang and soy sauce.
0: Ooh, what do you prefer?
1: Gochujang. I like anything made with gochujang. In general, Koreans love spicy food.
0: I prefer the soy sauce base. There's something about the salty and sweet that hits the right spot. I think even those who are trying Korean food for the first time will really like it.
1: But that's not all.
0: We can't leave out the street food. If you're in Korea, it's a must try. They are both treats for your eyes and mouth.
1: How about it? Mouth-watering, right?
0: Korean food, you've got to try it. Discover a whole new world of flavors.
2: How to survive in Korea? One room. So, you're surviving in Korea? If you've signed a contract for a one room, obviously you're a pro. But the real deal begins now. Step one, housewarming. No need to buy toilet paper, diffusers, or hand soap. You'll get them soon enough as housewarming gifts. And some are bound to pile up. There's nothing better to serve your guests than mirpaeyudnabe. If you have Korean friends coming over, don't forget the extra garlic. Step two, garbage disposal. With great power comes great responsibility. You've had a good time, so let's get to work. It might be tempting to sweep everything into a trash can, but you have to separate your garbage. Not bothered? Beware that negligence is punished with a fine or public humiliation. Step three, drying rack. You're excited to live alone in Korea, but the fate of these items, hanger, storage, or a hanger. Go get fresh coffee outside. Jogging doesn't cost anything, and nothing beats instant rice. But keep one item around so that you don't get too lonely. Step four, pros of living alone. No mum. Cons of living alone. No mum. A new towel doesn't magically appear. You have to do the laundry regularly. If anyone gives a towel as a souvenir, take it. Get rid of mold immediately. Don't be lazy with the vacuum cleaner. Housework is an endless affair. Overwhelmed? Give your mum a call and thank her for everything she's done. Did you survive in your one room? Wait, you have an unwanted visitor. Call someone you fancy. Could be the right person for the job.

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1: Where you can explore spectacular landscapes and nature.
0: Savor the delights of traveling at every turn.
1: Where? Korea, of course.
0: There are some must-visit places in Korea. Ones that appear in every tour guidebook, Hangang River, Gyeongbokgung Palace from the Joseon Dynasty, and...
1: Yes, yes, these are essentials, but I want to go somewhere a little different. I don't have to follow the guidebook. For example, filming locations for K-pop music videos or K-dramas and movies.
0: Traveling is all about taking it slow. A long walk, at your own pace, or even zoning out somewhere quiet. Doesn't it sound relaxing?
1: You travel for the experience, trying something new in a foreign place, de-stressing and making lifetime memories, taking tons of pictures along the way.
0: 70% of the Korean territory is mountainous. Naturally, hiking is a very popular pastime in Korea. Not your kind of activity? Trust me, the view will make the effort worth it. Just catch your breath by the cold stream in the valley.
1: Korea is surrounded by the sea on three sides. From the beach, you can enjoy a wide open view as well as various water activities. But the riverside is great too. There's plenty to see and do.
0: If you're in Korea, you can't miss the night view full of dazzling lights.
1: Yes, even the same place can have a totally different vibe at night.
0: Want to make unforgettable memories?
1: How about traveling to all corners of Korea? Join us next time to explore more about Korean culture.

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The future is already in motion. Intelligence redesigns reality. 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Our vision reaches into the infinite. Together, we will go even further. The K Initiative.

0: Let's go, Simply K-pop. Hello, everyone. I'm your Simply K-pop MC, Gravity's Alan.
1: 네, 저는 여러분의 MC, Gravity 원진입니다.
0: All right, Wonjin, we've worn outfits such as lemon core, mint core.
1: 맞죠?
0: We've practically tried every summer trend.
1: Uh-huh.
0: Do you want to know what today's theme is?
1: 아, 알다 맞아요. 오늘은 바로 토마토 코어잖아요.
0: That's right.
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0: 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But if you're staying over 3 hours, how about ordering another drink or dessert? Step 4. Last bite standing. There's a mysterious custom in Korea. The last bite standing. When there's about one bite left of that cake, nobody will go for it. You might be tempted, but don't be hasty. Right before you get up, take the last piece, saying that you simply can't waste food, or just leave it. It will save a few calories. Did you survive at the cafe? Did someone behind the counter catch your eye? Go for the same drink every single day.
1: 오늘도 아이스 말차라떼 드실 거죠?
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2: 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Youth generation shares their fresh perspective on what's trending now. From global developments to everyday culture, we're diving into the stories that matter. This is Youth Generation.

Yeah, we got those tropical notes. I've been studying sur for over a decade and searching for the perfect pairings. Now, this is one of my favorites. My name is Dustin Wessa. I'm a traditional Korean alcohol sommelier, and this is my place. One of my hobbies is foraging. I was up in the mountain and I was searching for wild ingredients, and there's this dodok, so I dug some up. Dodok is really earthy, it's savory. There's a lot of complexity there, but it has a bit of bitterness. In order to get rid of this, you're going to salt water for about 10 minutes. So that's going to remove a bit of the bitterness. It's going to season it just a tad, and it's going to make it easier to flatten out when you take the side of your knife and tuk, tuk, tuk, tuk, tuk, tuk, tap it down or roll it out. The first time I tried it, obviously, I had this professional Harmony or Ajumma make it for me, and that's when I fell in love with it. Then I decided I need to learn how to do this. The marinade is going to be a touch of soy sauce, garlic, gochujang there, maybe some honey, a touch of crushed sesame seeds, maybe a quick twist of pepper, just click, click, click. After I flatten out the dodok, I'm gonna take a little bit of sesame oil and just a touch of soy sauce. I like to use gukkanjang. Pangtae is a version of myeongtae. This is an Alaskan pollock, and there's a ton of different words for this fish depending on how you prepare it. You have myeongtae, if it's fresh, it's saengtae, godari, nogari, jaktae, chuntae, chutae, but the king is hwangtae. Why? Because in the beginning of winter, you hang it up. Now, it freezes, it thaws out, it freezes, it thaws out. It's this slow process that makes that perfect texture. So you're gonna wanna rinse that off. It's going to reconstitute it so it has a beautiful kind of spriggy-like texture to it. It's like boom, boom, boom, just kind of bouncy when you bite down on it. When I do hwangtae gori, there's no gochujang in it. We got a little bit of soy sauce, sesame oil. I would use salyak, and instead of scallions, I like to use dalle. Then it's a little bit more aromatic. I totally forgot. Gochugaru 얘기 안 했어요. 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Put it in between, sandwich in between, what do we call the soksui thing in English? I don't know. Take a little bit of the yangnyeom and then just brush it over the top, just like that. Put the marinated side straight over the top of the charcoal, as hot as it can get, and just get it nice and sizzling so it's caramelizing. When you're cooking the hwangtae and dodok over the charcoal, and it lets out this beautiful aroma. It's just savory, smoky. You got the sweetness and then the aromatics of the wild chives. It's intoxicating. Absolutely beautiful. Pop one of each in your mouth. You got this buddhuk buddhuk jongduk jongduk of the dodok, and you got this kind of godur godur, godur godur한 식감. Now, you're not just gonna sit there and eat this, right? What do we need? We need something to drink on, something to sip on. The perfect thing here is gonna be a makgeolli. We got those tropical notes, some bright acidity that's gonna cut through some of the stronger flavors in the hwangtae and the dodok, harmonize on their intense level, and just kind of ride it out.

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0: 여러분 반갑습니다. I'm Kwon-soo and this is K-Culture Dive. Join us in taking a deep dive into the heart of Korean culture from K-Entertainment to AI News, on-field reports, and an in-depth look at Korea's film industry. And with that, let's dive in. Joining us on today's show is Walter Lee. Walter, happy Friday.
1: Happy Friday, Soa, and hello to everyone joining us on K-Culture Dive today. I'm Walter Lee, here to co-host alongside Soa, and of course bring you the latest in K-Entertainment stories.
0: Okay, Walter, we are going to cover this and that in K-Enter today, and that's literally

0: literally this and that, this and that.
1: Yes, indeed. Thank you for that, Soa. So Stray Kids released a new mini album. Guess what it's called? This and that. So on Friday, marking their first album in roughly 9 months now, their previous release, Do It, or SKZ It Tape, released last November, earned the group their 8th consecutive number one on the US Billboard 200. They will now be hoping that This and That can extend that run to 9. Now, the title track, also called This and That, is a hip-hop-based song that reflects the group's chill and cool vibe. Now, Stray Kids' in-house production team, made up of 3 Rapta, Bang Chan, Tang Bin, and Han, also participated in writing and composing the new title track. They actually do quite a lot of that. Now, the boys recently kicked off their latest world tour, Run It, with 5 sold-out concerts in Seoul. Later this month, they're scheduled to hold concerts at Tokyo's National Stadium, becoming the first international male act in history to stage a standalone concert at the venue.
0: All right, and next up, Walter, yes. You have a brief insight on what an entertainment company believes made K-pop so big around the world.
1: Tell us more. At least helped in a way. Mm-hmm. So, like, on Thursday, YG Entertainment stated that 69 performance videos featuring YG artists like Blackpink and Baby Monster have surpassed a combined of 7 billion views on YouTube. Now, you see, the genre of K-pop is not just known for its songs, obviously, the visual appeal of the group, official music videos, etc., but also for what's called performance videos, meaning an artist or group executing a dance routine. You've seen those dance sort of like follow-alongs, instrumental playing, or of course the live singing of the group themselves. Now, let's take Blackpink for instance. They have actively released both group and solo performance videos alongside their visually striking music videos since their debut in 2016. Now, according to YG, such content has played a significant role in helping the members rise to the massive global stardom that they have. Now, just Blackpink's performance videos and music videos alone have attracted hundreds of millions of views per video, while the group's official YouTube channel has surpassed 100 million subscribers.
0: All right, and finally, we turn to an animated film that's based on an award-winning book that actually left a really big impression on me. I read it just last year.
1: Yes, indeed, we are. So, South Korean distributor Fine Cut announced this week that the animated film Long Long Night, or Gingin Bam, will make its world premiere in the centerpiece section of the 51st Toronto International Film Festival, or TIFF, this September. Now, it's the first time in 13 years that a Korean feature-length animated film has been invited to the TIFF following The Fake, or Saebi, in 2013. So Long Long Night is based on Korean author and illustrator Lee Ru-ri, best-selling novel of the same name. Now, the story follows Nodun, the last remaining white rhinoceros on Earth, and a young penguin born from an abandoned egg. Both come to depend on one another as the story explores the meaning of friendship, love, and solidarity. Festival screening details and film's theatrical release schedule in South Korea will be announced at a later date.
0: Can't wait for that. I mean, this book had also been made into a musical, and if people get to watch the film, I hope everyone gets to know the story well and also read the book. I'm just keeping saying this because it was actually one of my favorite books that I read last year.
1: Yes, and the animations already look fantastic.
0: Super excited for that. And thank you, Walter, for those updates, and stick around.
1: Will do.
0: All right, and now it's time to go over to our AI anchor, Arang, for more on the culture front. Arang.
2: Thanks, Sua. Here's your AI guide to the latest cultural headlines from Korea. Let's begin with our top story. The government is offering additional discounts to encourage people to enjoy cultural performances. The Culture Ministry and the Arts Council Korea will distribute 160,000 discount vouchers worth 10,000 won, or around $7 each for performance tickets starting September 1st. This follows the release of 240,000 discount vouchers distributed in May, as part of efforts to boost public access to the arts and revitalize the performance sector.

Each applicant can claim up to 2 vouchers through platforms including Naver Reservation, Time Ticket, and Ticket Link. As extreme heat continues to grip the Korean Peninsula, the music industry is rolling out additional safety measures for summer concerts. Organizers of Waterbomb, one of Korea's biggest summer music festivals, announced heat safety guidelines on its official social media channels ahead of its Busan event set for this Saturday. In a rare move for a ticketed event, Waterbomb is also allowing concert goers to re-enter the venue after leaving to cool down or take a break. YG Entertainment, which is hosting Big Bang's World Tour concerts beginning August 21st, said it will set up designated rest areas at concert halls for attendees and have ambulances stationed on site throughout the event. Jeju Olle Trail is expanding its Walking Mate program, which pairs foreign visitors with local volunteer guides. Launched in 2023, the program matches international travelers with volunteers who speak English, Chinese, Japanese, and other languages to introduce Jeju's nature, history, and culture while hiking the Olle Trails. Previously offered only on selected routes, the program will be expanded to all 27 Jeju Olle Trail courses until the year end. To improve accessibility for overseas visitors, information and registration will also be made available through the Olle Pass mobile app. More than 1,770 foreign visitors completed the 100-kilometer Jeju Olle Trail in the first half of this year, more than double the figure from the same period last year. That's all from me. Turning now to a quick look at more K-culture stories making headlines today,

0: Buddhist culture is getting a modern makeover at an expo in the southern city of Busan, where visitors can experience centuries-old traditions through art, food, meditation, and even live performances. Our Park Tae-ryung takes us around.
1: Visitors take a closer look at each piece of Buddhist art. Their faces light up with admiration as they take in the fine craftsmanship. Nearby, the iconic contemplative Buddha statue is reimagined using unexpected textures and vibrant colors, while core teachings take shape as playful merchandise. Together, these displays show how Buddhism is reinventing itself for a younger, broader audience.
2: The meditation helped me gain some insight and feel more at ease, and making the food myself was fun.
3: I came to this expo because Buddhist expos these days offer a lot of merchandise aimed at younger people.
1: At the food section, visitors can explore colorful varieties of temple food and sip tea made from lotus leaves. They are also encouraged to try and make the dishes themselves. Here, visitors are not just tasting temple food, they're preparing it themselves, turning tradition into a hands-on experience. Music added another layer to the lively atmosphere. The gentle hum of singing bowls echoed across the hall, while custom wooden percussion instruments allowed visitors to play familiar melodies. One foreign professor attending the event highlighted how modern expos like this serve as a vital bridge, introducing Korean Buddhism and its traditions to a wider global audience.
4: And I think a lot of international people are interested in Buddhism. It's kind of a novelty to the Western mind. So I think that a lot of foreigners that come to Korea, they're seeking something different. They're seeking something authentic.
5: It is only the first day, but we have already seen a lot of visitors. I believe Buddhist expos will continue to become trendier and attract an increasingly younger audience.
1: By blending age-old traditions with contemporary art, culinary experiences, and everyday lifestyle products, the Busan International Buddhism Expo is making Korean Buddhist culture far more accessible to a growing global audience. Park Tae-ryung, Arirang News, Busan.
6: Does this creamy soup look like milk? Think again. It's actually soybean broth, made by finely grinding soybeans into a smooth, velvety liquid. Served ice cold with noodles, it's a summer staple Koreans crave during the hottest weeks of the year. Its name is konguksu, literally meaning noodles in soybean broth.

0: Making it takes a full day. Dried soybeans are soaked overnight until they swell to twice their size. Then they are boiled, ground, and strained. The skins and solids are left behind. What remains is silky, white, and rich. Chilled and poured over noodles, it becomes konguksu. More than a century ago, a Korean cookbook recorded nearly the same process. The only difference? Back then, people ground the beans by hand with a heavy stone mill. Today, machines do the work, but the tradition remains unchanged. So why soybeans? Korea's summers have always been unforgiving. When the heat drained people's strength, meat was the best source of energy. But centuries ago, meat was a luxury for most families. Soybeans became the answer. They grew in abundance, lasted through the winter, and packed nearly as much protein as meat. It's no wonder Koreans still call them the beef from the fields. Some add salt, others add sugar. Every summer, Koreans debate which version is the right way to enjoy konguksu. But there is no answer. The best bowl is simply the one that suits your taste. Born out of necessity, konguksu has become something much greater. It is no longer a substitute for meat, but a cherished summer tradition. In one humble bowl made from a simple bean lies centuries of Korean wisdom. The knowledge of how to turn hardship into comfort and how to survive even the fiercest heat with a little ingenuity.
1: Korean cinema showed promising signs of recovery so far this year, with several box office hits attracting audiences back to the theaters. But despite those successes, the industry still faces significant challenges. Today, we'll take a closer look at the survival strategies Korean filmmakers are exploring, from reducing production costs to using AI and rethinking release windows. For that, we're joined by Jae Soo, filmmaker and professor at Seoul Institute of the Arts. Welcome back, Professor Soo.
2: Hello, nice
1: professor.
2: To be back.
1: All right, Professor Soo, we keep talking about the great figures at the domestic box office when it comes to movies like Hope recently and also The King's Warden at the beginning of the year, but yet we are still facing challenges, I hear. So could you tell us more about those?
2: Well, actually, this year, just on the face of it, we've gone back to about 94% of pre-pandemic levels of audience participation. As you mentioned, the three films. So it'd be King's Warden, which topped out at around 60 million people, $114 million in revenue. And then we have Colony, which also came out around 42 million. And then Salmokji, The Whispering Water, came out at $23 million in the box office. So, you know, these three films have actually taken over the whole thing. And it looks really healthy, but the problem is that, you know, the mid-sized films, like the little films that have, like, you know, not maybe a big star behind it, is still kind of struggling at the box office. So, you know, maybe this year is a good year because we had these big hits, but I don't know if every year we're going to have the same thing. So again, it's going to be, you know, audience participation coming to the theaters, which is slowly growing with social media and everything. But at the same time, I think, you know, the government, we're going to talk about policies and things like that will actually help to have more people come to the theaters. And especially because it's so hot right now, you know, come see a movie and it'll cool you off for sure. Yeah.
3: Right. And let's talk about solutions. Now, one proposed solution is actually, interestingly, decreasing the stars' or actors' salary, especially with government-funded projects or movies. Now, they're looking to make it only 10% of the movie production for the salaries for the actors. Now, like, do you think reducing stars' or actors' salaries can make a meaningful difference?
2: Well, right now, the government, you know, with KOFIC, which is the Korean Film Council, they're in talks with companies like BH Entertainment, Management, Scoop. But these are talking about, like, sort of mid-size, mid-level, like, lower-budget movies that want to cap it at 10%. But most movies, the star power, what you need to pay is around 18 to 19% of the budget, which is a huge chunk of it. Mm-hmm. So it'll help to do this. You know, the president of KOFIC, who was a professor at my school at Seoul Institute of the Arts, he also said that the mid-level size film, mid-budgeted size films are sort of the backbone of Korean cinema. So it's a good sign. But at the same time, you know, this private council that they form with sort of agencies, producers, distributors with the government, they're constantly talking about trying to do this. And it's not necessarily

0: The fact that the stars will actually overcharge the companies to make the movies, they do want to help the film industry. I know a lot of stars will take a pay cut to do that, but at the same time, you know, everybody wants profits, right? So, you know, the actual, you want, like, when there's, you know, an OTT series that's going to pay a higher, you know, salary for you, you're definitely going to probably take that as a precedent over small budget films. But I think right now they're in talks. I think it's a healthy sign, and we'll constantly have to kind of tweak with the laws to make this happen. For sure. Yeah.
1: And I guess it's also not legally binding. That's why we will have to see.
0: Yes, it's voluntary present, but we're going to look at what's going to happen with this situation and try to make it a law as well.
1: Right. Yeah. And speaking of voluntary, there is also talks about a voluntary agreement regarding the holdback policy, which basically means that it's going to be a rule where you wait a certain period after you release a movie in the theaters before it comes out on OTT streaming platforms. Mm-hmm. So what's the important focus there?
0: Well, as you mentioned, basically holdback means the gap between, you know, the final release date of, you know, when the movie's finishing and then basically going to, you know, OTT or Netflix or Disney Plus or, you know, Korean, like, you know, OTTs. But the problem is the theaters are really worried because a lot of times a film might not make its break-even point, you know, which is basically make its money back of what they put in. And the only way they can guarantee that is if they have a kind of a low sort of audience numbers in terms of the theaters, they make it up by basically selling it to, you know, Netflix or any of the OTT platforms. And the problem is, like anything else, you know, a lot of the films are finding that it's easier to, if they don't make the money back theatrically, to quickly go into OTT, and that makes the theaters really nervous because it means that, you know, knowing that they'll switch over to a platform, it'll make audiences go, hey, I'll just wait a little bit and pay less to go see the same thing on my, you know, OTT platform that I'm used to. So the holdback policy is actually something where we're examining it right now, the government, everybody, but at the same time, everybody has their sort of preferences for it. You know, theater owners want a longer thing, but at the same time, you know, the people that make the movies, they have to recoup their money back. And in order to do that, they have to sell it to the OTTs as fast as possible. So they're trying to, you know, find out, you know, what's sort of like the medium point for it. And I think, again, these private councils, there's a lot of talks with the Ministry of Culture, and they're trying to find a solution for this.
2: Mm-hmm. Yeah, it really isn't like the old days when, I guess, like, we had to wait for it to come out in video, and sometimes that was like 4 or 5 months. Right. Like, the younger generation will not know about that.
1: What is a videotape?
2: yeah, we had to wait for the tape, and it took usually, you know, quite a long time. But now we're seeing a lot of Korean films actually, like you said, like, come out on streaming platforms or OTT services, like, only 2 months. Really, like you said, it's not that long to wait. Mm-hmm. It can be debated whether it actually helps or hurts the Korean film industry. What do you think?
0: Well, I'll take, for example, a movie called Human, which is a really great movie, Ryu Seung-won, starring Cho In-sung, and, you know, a lot of stars in it. That movie cost a lot of money. The production budget for it was really high because it was a spy thriller shot, you know, in Russia and Europe and all these things. But it only did about 1.9 million at the box office. So it didn't make the break-even point to make the money back theatrically. So they ended up releasing on Netflix, and it became like a number one global hit on Netflix. And the reason for that is because it just came out. They only spent 2 months in the theater and they released it. So, you know, that's a case where, you know, theater owners are like, hey, you know, we could have had it maybe in the theaters a little longer, but at the same time, it had a lot of competition at that time. Another movie would be Wild Things as well, which big hit with all the sort of the promotion with the music videos, you know, things like that, but it didn't make the kind of money it wanted to make in the theater, so it's launching on the sites, and it has a resurrection happening where people are going to see it because of the music, you know, and things like that. So again, it's a weird situation where the production companies that make the films want that option, as you said, like video. In the past, the video rights was actually like a huge way to make money, and now their only option is to sell it to a lot of the OTT platforms. And so this, the question is, like, what is the holdback, you know, period going to be? Is it going to be quick, or do we have to put a law in place that protects, you know, the theaters from, you know, basically losing all its audiences to OTT platforms as well?
1: Human is actually the one that I watched on OTT, and the reason was

0: Because back then we had the King's Warden also in the theaters. So then you have audiences kind of choose which one to go to watch in the theaters and which ones they're going to watch at home. So I think that is going to be an issue that we're going to discuss for a longer period. But Professor Su, another emerging strategy is low budget film production and the use of AI. And recently the hit drama Kim Bujang, and the English title is Agent Kim Reactivated. This one had a around 3-minute sequence. Mm-hmm. That was made entirely out of AI. What did you think of that?
1: Yeah, I saw it. It was really interesting. I thought it was really well done, except I think the North Korean, I don't give the spoilers ahead, but there's a North Korean kind of character, I think it was completely to me. But at the same time, as you mentioned, it's a really effective way if you use it well. And some of the production companies are kind of not using 100% generated. What they'll do is they'll generate it with AI and they'll fix it in post. So that's what they're doing. And a lot of times they'll scan in, Seo Ji-sup is the main star of this series. So basically his face looks real. It doesn't look like it's generated by AI. So they probably had to scan his face, put it in there, things like that. And I heard that some of the action movements that he did was actually him actually using live action, basing that and feeding the AI to follow that. So I think those are kind of more healthy aspects of using AI. I think the problem is if you use 100% AI, sometimes it looks really fake. At this point, for all the pros, it's not like YouTube. YouTube is like very low resolution, so you can get away with it. You know, a lot of stuff people are saying is, oh, look at what's happening on YouTube. But, you know, when you want to go up to 4K or a higher resolution, you know, the Odyssey is now shot on IMAX, things like that. You can generate it, but it costs a lot of money. But the, you know, Agent Kim, you know, that part of it was that they had used AI in a way to cut the cost, but it was also done in a creative way because they used, I think, hybrid forms where it was actually live action plus AI sort of combined together. And I have to say, the overall result was very nice. And also, it's a sequence that really shows you the background of the character in the thing. So without it, it would have been a lot more shallow, would I say. But it also caught, you know, I think they saved like 60% of the budget or something like that. If they used CG, it would have cost a lot more. So definitely an effective way to use it, but let's kind of use it more creatively than just let a machine do it, you know?
2: Yeah, I'd like to talk to you one day about the fact that actors are giving people licenses to, you know, recreate their face, and that really is an important part of AI. Whether, you know, it's obviously only going to hurt the actor, in my opinion, but we don't have time for that. But more broadly, do you think using AI to improve production efficiency could become like a realistic breakthrough for the Korean film industry, at least?
1: Not just the Korean film industry, I think all film industries right now. Low-budget filmmaking is definitely going to take advantage of this. You know, we recently had a movie called, you know, Run to the West, Chungang-ye, which was 100% AI-generated with live action sort of put in. But at the same time, that was a test. And the results were kind of more disappointing, and the movie didn't do that well. But it really showed what was possible, what was not. And I think for low-budget filmmaking, I've seen instances where, you know, a lot of my students use AI. You know, they come to me, they show what they would have done if they had to go out. Well, a lot of times low-budget filmmaking is like you don't have the money to actually shoot a whole sequence, like maybe a dream or something like that. So you'll use AI to generate those images. And it's not a way like you just let the machines do it. A lot of times they'll shoot parts of it in live action and they'll sort of use it to kind of compile it together. So it's called compositing. And AI does it really beautiful. And some of the AI programs aren't like 100%, you know, making it on themselves, but they'll rely on what the humans give you as a source to enhance the material, to make it much more, I would say, fantastic. And it looks good enough, you know, right now. But I think to go 100% on AI is, we still have a long ways to go for that. And I also think, we're talking about visuals, but also a lot of people are using it to write screenplays, which I kind of find it not a good idea right now. It's not nice to create something. It should be like your own IP, but you know, as you know, all of AI uses everything on the internet, which is everybody else's. And the problem is they're not paying for your IP. So that's what I'm worried about.
0: Well, AI brings a lot of expectations, concerns. There is still so much we can experience with it. So I think we're going to expand on this again in the future, Professor Su. And for now, thank you very much for your insights and have a great weekend.
2: Thank you, Professor.
1: Thank you.
0: And thank you, Walter, as always. Have a great weekend and see you next week.
2: See you next week.
0: Thanks for watching and for your interest in everything.

0: Five.
1: In.
0: Action.
1: Action.
2: Action.

0: It's time to explore what science has in store for us to make our lives better. A big and warm welcome to Vibe in Action. Peter?
1: Yes.
0: Did you know that this is already our 17th episode that we're doing together?
1: 17. Wow, yes. It seems like just yesterday we were starting our first episode, but we've explored so many exciting future mm-hmm. technologies already. Mm-hmm. We've still got more to go.
0: Yeah, I feel like I'm 17 times smarter now than before. But looking back, I was kind of flipping through my memories yesterday and I found out something really, really shocking. I don't think this was a coincidence.
1: What? What did you find?
0: I don't know if you've noticed, but turned out there's a secret pattern to our show.
1: Oh, like the Da Vinci Code or something?
0: Yes.
1: Something really complicated?
0: Yeah. Do you remember the first topic that started with A?
1: Oh, artificial intelligence,
0: yes.
1: AI. The first topic's A. Don't tell me the second topic was it B? What
0: yes,
1: did we do?
0: It was bio.
1: And then C?
0: Yeah, I got goosebumps when I discovered this. Mm-hmm. And we did climate with a C.
1: Yeah.
0: And then we covered defense with a D. And since we did,
1: today?
0: Yeah.
1: What's that?
0: What's today's topic going to be?
1: E, enjoyment.
0: Oh, excitement. I hope so.
1: It
0: Entertainment.
1: Always is. Yes.
0: Or?
1: Economy.
0: Better. Yes.
1: We haven't done the economy.
0: Yes.
1: Oh, that's a really exciting
0: topic. We could have done Elon Musk, too.
1: Just a special on Elon Musk.
0: Yeah, but it's the most relevant topic, right?
1: Yeah.
0: So up until now, we have introduced the technologies of the future. And finally, from today, we'll see how those technologies will drive the economy of tomorrow. Wow. And to do that, once again, we've invited a leading expert in the field, Professor Lee Jung-hoon. Welcome aboard.
1: Welcome.
2: Hi, Peter and Hyunmo, and it's very great to have you here, and I'm very excited. I'm going to share with you on smart mobility issues today, as along with the smart city as well.
1: Okay. Smart mobility, smart cities. I'm looking forward to this today.
0: Yes. Let's find out where this exciting topic will take us. All together,
3: Vibe in Action.

0: flying taxis and self-driving buses. Isn't that what we imagined our future to be like years ago?
1: Yeah, but they're quite familiar, not in the real life,
0: yeah,
1: but in our imagination.
0: And sci-fi, maybe.
1: Yeah, since I was in elementary school, whenever we were supposed to draw what the future will look like, we used to draw, you know, flying cars and robots everywhere. But when you say smart city or smart mobility, as a fixed term, you don't just put the word smart as an adjective. What do you actually refer to when you say smart city and smart mobility?
2: Smart city is about the using the emerging technologies bring into the urban spaces and it providing the more safety, resilience kind of aspect of the transport as well. And every sectors like transportations and environment, energies, all sectors are within the smart city area. Smart mobility is one of a growing sector or leading sector of the smart city. This is a very common objective to improve the quality of life of people.
0: So doesn't it mean that things are all connected, right? Technologies and systems. Can you give us some examples of that?
2: Peter, you've been using Metrobus, right, sometimes,
0: yes,
2: right?
0: Of course.
2: You know the arrival time.
0: Yeah, exactly, in advance. You know the time.
1: Yeah, ETA.
2: Some more you actually using the navigations every day to drive sometimes, right?
1: I cannot live without it.
2: Yeah, exactly. The common thing of these two experiences are saving your time, isn't it? So it's talking about the one connected system. So it's different mode of a bus, taxi, or even the micro-mobility with e-scooters are all connected together as a one system. It's about the, how moving the people within the city. And now we are talking about autonomous car and even for urban air mobility.
1: Air mobility.
2: Air taxi as flying the taxi as well. So that's the one connected systems to improving the quality of life of the people as well.
0: Okay, so it's not just the individual vehicles, it's all of that in this big connected network that the system itself is becoming more and more smart.
2: Yeah, that's right. That is how improving the sustainability of the city. We're using the electric car to reduce the carbon emissions. All these activities are all within the smart mobility scope and area.
1: Let's go slowly, one by one. We started off with the definition of smart mobility, and you just said smart mobility is one of the key pillars of a smart city. Why so? Why is it considered such a vital element of a smart city?
2: So my research is about the how the cities are using the technology within the city. So when we're analyzing 50 cities around the world, basically transportation or mobility takes a quarter of the all the subsector, which is the most growing sector. And he has been driving to become a smart city. So if you want to be a smart city, you have to have a smart mobility. The reason is because we are using our daily lives. So everybody is using every, you know, taking buses or
1: we're not
2: taxis.
1: Just staying still inside the house.
2: We are moving, right?
1: Yes,
2: living, working, and playing, and we are moving. So that's the reason that this is considered as an important sector to grow.
1: And with the rise of AI, I think the mobility sector is changing too.
2: That's right. It is very interesting to see the mobility is trying to become more efficient as well as the you want to be accurate. And doing these things, AI is helping us to predict when bus congestion going to be happen, when traffic congestion happen within the world city. So this looking at the AI demand to see how we can utilize and improving the our traffic congestions and managing the, this as a whole system.
0: Because it used to be about maybe just building more cars, making sure more people had cars. Now it's about using them smartly, not getting stuck in traffic and
1: more intelligently.
0: Like that.
1: So just like blood circulation is important to our health, smart mobility is essential to its sustainable development because it can spawn jobs and create industries.
2: Yeah, that's right.

0: Well, now that I've seen the video, I'm realizing smart mobility is not just changing our landscapes, but it's also reshaping entire industries and the economy as a whole. And that explains why it's no longer just conventional automakers who are competing fiercely in this space. AI companies and tech giants are all joining the race, which reminds me of one man who comes up on this show almost all the time.
1: I feel like he's my friend now. Can we just call him Jensen? Hey, Jensen.
0: Yes, Mr. Huang.
1: Yes.
0: At CES 2026, NVIDIA and Mercedes-Benz announced a partnership on an AI-powered autonomous driving platform.
1: Oh, wow.
0: And it drew a lot of attention.
2: This entire stack is our first NVIDIA first entire stack endeavor. The first AV car from NVIDIA is going to be on the road in Q1.
3: Yeah, the thing that's a miracle about Alpamayo is that it does amazing things and it drives like a human.
1: As AI continues to develop more and more rapidly, it does seem like smart mobility is benefiting and growing even faster.
4: So I think you can see NVIDIA was announced this kind of cool partnerships with the tech companies and autonomous car makers. Traditional car makers are trying to get into the lift up with the smart mobility companies and into as a service company as well. So they are actually transforming right now from traditional manufacturer to service company. If you think about the Hyundai Motors Group, they're saying that now mobility service company.
0: So they're teaming up with Amazon?
4: Yeah. They are teaming up with Amazon to making this autonomous car more, kind of fluently, innovatively as well. And also other companies like, other car company like Volvo or
0: Honda and Sony
4: and all these companies are moving toward. So they're very no boundary nowadays.
0: And yeah, they're also really blurring the boundaries.
4: They think as a new economic growth engine for that company. So as this AI is coming in, the things are changing in the mobility sector, and that's the reason that Jensen Huang is interested on this. Into the mobility.
0: It's bringing the ability of reasoning to cars. So they can reason and navigate like humans.
1: So we can one day trust autonomous driving fully. And I heard there's a big development over in Abu Dhabi as well.
4: Right. There has been very large clusters having an autonomous vehicle together as a sector to grow. So I think we see a lot of autonomous car cluster and test bed has been going on with every different city. So each this cluster will have a driving the new innovation, new business model, and new sustainable model to actually grow as one sector. Basically, it's creating the new value creations as well.
0: We've seen those cross-sector partnerships being forged more and more ever since the cars became electronic machines.
4: That's right.
0: The importance of borrowing strength from the IT sector is now on a completely different level due to the rise of AI. What's the most prominent change in today's smart mobility compared to the past?
4: Let me ask you a question. What are the biggest fundamental changes when you're using the AI?
1: I don't think so much anymore.
4: You don't think so anymore?
1: I just leave it up to AI.
0: Change?
4: Yeah.
0: What is the answer?
4: Answer is computer can understand our languages.
1: So easily, right?
4: So easily, right? We communicate every
1: day. Talk to it as well.
4: Even talk to them as well, right? AI can understand our environment. AI can sense the, when they're driving the things, what are the dangerous things that can be happen and what are the risks can be happen as well. So there are many things that AI can do in smart mobility sector. We can predict demands. We can predict what are the kind of congestions that we're going to do. What are the CO2 emissions we're going to be pollute in our city? So they're all kind of a prediction. Solving this problem will be the role of AI.
0: The emergence of AI is truly a game-changing element in the auto industry.
1: Sure, because we've been looking towards autonomous driving for a while now, right? But I think No matter how much data AI studies, we're still nervous as humans to get in a car that doesn't have a driver. Mm-hmm. How do they verify it's safe? I mean, will it ever be perfect?
4: Mm. There was an instance in China, the autonomous car has been stopped, wasn't
0: yes,
4: it?
0: Yes, in the city of Wuhan.
1: That, right? They all just stopped, right?
0: They were like haunted cars, suddenly in the middle of the road.
4: So at the moment, we are looking at the level 4 of autonomous car right now.
0: Level 5 is full automation.
1: So we're nearly there, level 4.
4: Mm. Level 4 is currently testing in every different kind of site of the cities that I was just mentioning to you. And from the level 4, that we need to have more data. Mm. And I think that's the reason the autonomous car is not fully implemented yet, because we have to do a lot of testing. Mm. Yeah. When you do the testing in the lab, it's different. Mm. When you go outside, when you look at the urban spaces, driving in the urban spaces is a kind of challenge, mm. because there are many things can be happen.
1: Sure.
4: So we have to learn from the data.
0: Yeah, like train the data. Clinical trial in the pharmaceutical industry.
4: Yeah.
1: So it's being tested in cities around the world now?
4: But still small.
1: So were they doing a
0: test when the car suddenly came to a halt in China?
4: No, they were actually running the
1: car. Oh, these taxis, right? Yeah, yeah. Driverless taxis.
0: They were operating. They were having passengers.
4: Wow. And they just stopped. People couldn't get out.
1: Oh, because really? They couldn't even open the cars? That would be scary if you're stuck in a taxi.
0: It's so scary. Yeah.
4: That's the reason we need to have a solid test.
1: Sure. We need to be sure before we roll it out completely.
4: Yeah. Mm-hmm.
0: But it literally, I guess, put the brakes on the market.
1: Yeah, like really?
0: Yeah, you got to be careful in giving out the licenses.
4: Mm. Yeah, yeah.

0: You know, if you go to China or the States, you can already experience driverless taxis operating on the streets.
1: But they're having a lot of mistakes, wasn't it? I mean, the San Francisco Waymo was having a big accidents. Then there's, you know, some of cities are actually stopping the services and going back to this test as well. So that depends on how we regulate them as well. Later, we are going to talk about that.
0: Errors
1: later.
0: And
1: but,
0: trials.
1: But yeah.
0: But it's eye-opening because at first I thought the purpose is to give comfort and freedom to humans, but it can also solve bigger problems like urban traffic jams.
2: Yeah, congestion and stuff. And that reminds me, I have a question. So I brought in a photo. So should we take a look together? So that was a commuter train. I think actually during the holidays in Bangladesh, you see people. You've seen that before, like climbing on top of the trains and things like that.
0: Seriously dangerous.
2: Absolutely, right? Big accidents, small accidents. But to be
0: honest, they are in desperate need of smart mobility.
2: Yeah, it seems like it. But I'm kind of doubtful if it's that overcrowded. And even here in Seoul, we talk about like the hell trains during rush hour.
0: Yes.
2: How can smart mobility solve those issues? If there's too many people, there's too many people.
1: The CCTV and also the sensor becoming the very important role to managing the crowd management. So they're sensing this people movement. If there are too many people on it, then
2: stop people going in.
1: So CCTV becoming very important, and that becoming more intelligent now that they can learn whether the people is crowded or not, and they can take the management that how they can prevent this kind of a disaster if there is a disaster.
2: Of course.
0: But what if ground transportation reaches its limits?
1: They're able to send the more trains on it, and also or they can the other people to using the different alternatives. Routes and guiding
2: other modes of transport as well.
0: Oh, you can launch those UAM
1: That's
0: drone
1: right.
0: taxis.
1: Yeah.
2: Is that really happening? Because I'm sure I saw news articles years ago saying by now we would maybe have some, but I still can't imagine flying on a drone or something.
0: Isn't
2: like
0: it
2: that.
0: Just part of our faraway dream?
1: It's going to be launching in 2028, at least in by 2030. This is very, very impactful from Suzhou to Yeouido. Wow. You only take 5 minutes.
2: 5 minutes?
1: 5 minutes.
0: By air.
1: By air.
2: That's amazing. Yeah. It takes, like in Russia, maybe an hour or more, right? Yeah.
0: But I think the boarding will take some time.
2: Like strapping in and stuff.
0: An airplane.
2: Sure. Wow. So that is a reality that we could see. That would open up a whole new market in the skies.
1: That's right.
2: And the economy would surely benefit.
0: They can sell popcorns in the sky.

0: It's unbelievable.
1: They're creating the new value chain. This is another layer of mobility. This is also creating the batteries or vertipod, what we call as a vertipod.
2: Ah, like vertipod. Helipod.
1: Yeah, it's exactly vertipod. So they are actually making all these kind of infrastructures to make these things happen as well. And that's the creating the whole industry.
0: Yeah.
1: And this will be the another industry in mobility.
2: I think I'm going to have a hard time adjusting to the new skyline.
0: Really? I think I'm scared of heights as well. Yeah. If you could look down,
2: hold
0: I'm
2: tight
0: not sure.
2: if you have fear of heights.
0: Okay.
2: Since we've got a clear picture of tomorrow's cityscape, shall we do a quick recap of what we've learned today so far?
0: Okay, let's do it.
2: Smart mobility is a future transportation system that makes the movement of people and goods faster, safer, and more sustainable.
0: Its key isn't a single vehicle, but connecting all modes of transportation through data and digital platforms.
2: Combined with AI, smart mobility can make decisions on its own while managing traffic more efficiently.
0: Ultimately, it is the core infrastructure of smart cities and a key driver of future industries.

0: Okay, so now we're all equipped with the general concepts. And I bet by now, you'd be wondering, so where does Korea stand in this global shift to smart mobility?
1: Well, I heard we got to visit a Korean company with some amazing autonomous driving technology.
0: Oh. Hmm. Driver, take me to the site. All together, five in action.

0: There's no driver's seat, yet the vehicle recognizes traffic signals on its own and stops for pedestrians. The future of AI-powered driving is already becoming a reality. In Anyang, Gyeonggi Province, this is Autonomous A2Z, the company behind the technology. Founded in 2018, it is a South Korean autonomous driving company and the only Korean firm to appear on the global leaderboard for 3 consecutive years.
1: 운전석이 없는 자율주행 자동차 자체적인 하드웨어와 개조차 방식의 소프트웨어까지 자율주행의 모든 것을 현재 다 하고 있습니다. 공공도로에서 가장 많은 자율주행 자동차를 대한민국에서 운영하고 있기 때문에 이러한 경험을 바탕으로 현재 세계 7위에 랭크가 되어 있습니다.
0: Most companies use a retrofitted approach, adding software to existing vehicles. Because the control system and software aren't fully integrated, their ability to respond to unexpected situations is limited. Autonomous A2Z, on the other hand, develops not only the software, but also driverless autonomous vehicles and the platform itself. It has also raised the localization rate of key components to 96%, making it Korea's only full-stack autonomous driving manufacturer.
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0: This autonomous vehicle is called Roy. After receiving its first temporary driving permit in 2018, it now operates in 13 cities across Korea. How does Roy perceive the road? Using cameras throughout the vehicle, along with LiDAR and radar, it continuously detects nearby vehicles and traffic signals. AI analyzes this information to decide, moment by moment, whether to slow down or change lanes, choosing the safest action. It avoids illegally parked vehicles on its own and stops immediately when it detects a pedestrian. At the Pyeongchang Control Center, Roy vehicles are monitored in real time from Cheonggyecheon in Seoul to Ulsan. The vehicles exchange information with the control center, not just sensor data, to improve driving decisions. The control center can even detect blind spot hazards that the vehicle may have missed. This close coordination is the core safety system behind A2Z's autonomous driving.
1: 원격 시스템의 안전성을 저희가 검증하기 위해서 UAE와 경기도 화성관에 원격 주행을 실행을 했었고요. 이게 전 세계 기네스에 해당하는 7,000 km 원격 주행이었기 때문에 이런 기술적 안전성을 입증한 바 있습니다.
0: Technology proven in Korea is now expanding overseas. It became the first Korean company to obtain an autonomous driving license in Singapore, where it now operates shuttle services, and has also established a joint venture in the UAE. This year, it also became the first autonomous driving company to receive government approval to export a national core technology, expanding its global presence by exporting a complete package from hardware to control systems. The government is also supporting autonomous driving and expanding pilot operation zones, investing $356 million in future mobility R&D this year alone.
1: 우리나라는 자동차 강국입니다. 1944년 기아, 1954년 쌍용, 67년 현대자동차 이후에 우리나라에는 자동차 회사가 생긴 적이 없습니다. 근데 이제 모빌리티의 패러다임이 변환되는 자동차에서 자율주행 자동차로 변하는 이런 시점에 맞춰서 다시 한번 자동차 회사들이 등장할 타이밍이 되었다고 생각하고요. 저희는 그 포문을 여는 첫 번째 역할로 대한민국 대표 자율주행 자동차 회사가 되는 게 최종 목표입니다.
0: Even without a human behind the wheel, it's technology that puts people first. Proven on the streets of South Korea, autonomous driving is now heading for roads around the world.
2: The name of the company is Autonomous A2Z, and it fits our program perfectly because we love going from A to Z.
3: Yeah, perfect, isn't it?
2: But anyways, it makes me so proud and excited as well. Because I think the day of fully autonomous driving and zero congestion will arrive sooner than we think.
3: I hope so. And watching it like avoid, detect illegally parked vehicles, which are unexpected, that's really impressive. But as you said earlier, the urban environment is so difficult because there's so many factors that could suddenly happen, like a child running into the road or something like that. And recently in China, there was that incident of loads of taxis at the same time, autonomous ones, coming to a standstill.
2: Yeah.
3: It could be a major disruption. It could be a cyber attack. How do we prepare for security risks in the future?
4: This is a very, very important question. The accident happening in China, alarming all the mobility company to think about. They really need to work with the cities together.
3: Yeah.
4: When we talk about the resilience, we are always talking about the environment, isn't it?
3: Yeah.
4: But now, as a smart mobility coming in, we need a system resilience to prevent these things as well, to make sure this is working properly. And once disaster happen or this incident happen, how we can quickly recover these things.
2: Yeah.
4: The question here is actually how we're going to recover these things quickly as possible within the city.
2: How to correct and learn from the mistakes and never repeat it again.
4: Right.
2: Oh. But accidents do happen and no technology can be perfect. So I'm curious about who would be held responsible if anything unfortunate happens? Would it be the owner of the car, the manufacturer of the car, or the software developer?
3: Oh, wow.
2: There must be strict laws and regulations that go hand in hand with this kind of technological advancement.
4: There are many different approaches right now, and some countries actually regulate them. This is the entirely up to the manufacturer of the car.
3: Oh, really?
4: But sometimes some insurance companies are also orienting as new insurance packages to designing to prepare this kind of autonomous as well. So actually, whole supply chain partners have to work together, become a more safer and resilient kind of a city car or city or mobility services as well. Again, it is about the ecosystems of the smart mobility, and not only the actually making the car, building the infrastructures, but we also need to take care of the what are the social impact of these things and how this is going to be regulated as well.
3: Yeah. We need to remember smart mobility, it's not just about showcasing cutting-edge technology, which is nice. The bottom line is it has to make people's lives safer and better.
2: Right? Yeah, the technology exists for humans and not the other way around.
3: No, no.
2: It is our sincere hope that smart mobility will help build cities that are safer and more convenient. On this bright note, we'll be back next time with another smart story that'll take you by surprise. All together.
3: Okay.

0: So today we're going to talk about smart buildings, which is technology embedded in buildings that can think and act on their own.
1: Wow, it sounds like buildings are living and breathing creatures.
2: Yeah, with brains, invisible ones.
0: So the Building OS allows the different appliances from different brands to be able to communicate and act as one complete system.
1: Even my phone and my laptop are not interoperable.
0: The smart buildings is becoming essential for reducing greenhouse gas emissions at the city level.
2: We said it can cut it by nearly half, right?

0: Korea Initiative.
1: The future is already in motion. Intelligence redesigns reality. Life expands beyond limits. Culture moves the world. Our vision reaches into the infinite. Together, we will go even further.
0: The K Initiative.

0: Welcome to Within the Frame, where we bring the most pressing issues across the globe into focus. I'm Kim Mogen. Iran and Oman appear close to a temporary deal to reopen the Strait of Hormuz, offering a possible path towards easing months of conflict. But major differences remain over Iran's role in managing the waterway, with President Trump says he wants a deal with Tehran, but has kept his position on the Hormuz proposal unclear. Now, at the same time, fears of a wider conflict are growing after Iran warned that another U.S. strike could put energy infrastructure across the Gulf at risk. Now, with Saudi Arabia and other Gulf states pushing for diplomacy, could the region finally be moving towards a breakthrough? For a deeper analysis on this, we connect to Seung-Hoon Baek, a researcher at the Institute of Middle East Studies. Good to see you.
1: Nice to see you again.
0: And also joining us is Robert Lawrence, senior researcher at the Institute of Middle East and African Affairs. A very big welcome.
2: Thank you for having me on tonight. Good to see you again.
0: Good to see you too. Now let's begin our discussion right away with the latest Dr. Lawrence first. So like I've said, Iran and Oman are close to a temporary deal to reopen the Strait of Hormuz. How, if that happens, how significant could that be?
2: Right, well, I have some pretty serious reservations about the durability of any potential Oman-Iran agreement for several reasons. Maybe more than I can actually address in this question, but you know, one big obstacle that stands out, the most obvious one, is that, and we don't know the actual granular details of the deal yet, but through open source data, they're saying that Iran's going to control the incoming traffic into the Strait. You know, this has very serious implications with secondary and tertiary consequences that would affect regional and global politics. So again, you know, I

0: have my doubts about the world accepting a deal that would empower Iran to that degree. But hypothetically, if it happens, it could be a paradigm shift. It would be a political strategic defeat for the U.S., despite overwhelming tactical success, and it would be an astounding political victory for Iran and arguably its global allies, Russia and China, despite Iran taking significant losses while fighting a global superpower. So I think it would be extremely significant if the conflict ended this way, but I doubt very much that the U.S. will capitulate to those demands.
1: Right, indeed. But even though it wouldn't be an actual full reopening, Iran would still have a role in managing shipping. Then how much leverage would that give Tehran, Dr. Beck?
2: I would call it a significant strategic gain for Iran, but as Dr. Lawrence has said, but we could not say it is a complete strategic victory for Iran for time being. So the most important point is that Iran appears to have transformed something it achieved through military coercion during the war into a possible institutional role after the fighting. So before the war, the basic international expectation was that the Strait of Hormuz should function as an international waterway where commercial vessels could transit without requiring political approval from Tehran. But under the proposal now being discussed, Iran would retain some operational role in managing shipping, while Oman would also have a role on the southern side of the strait. So one proposal reported by the AP would effectively divide its responsibility, with Iran overseeing traffic entering the Gulf and Oman handling outbound traffic. So if that arrangement is implemented, and Tehran could argue that the post-war order recognized that the Strait of Hormuz cannot be managed without Iran, that matters because Iran suffered very significant military losses during this war. So its air defenses, missile infrastructures, and command structures were badly damaged. So from Tehran's perspective, retaining the leverage over Strait of Hormuz allowed it to say, we may have lost militarily, but we are not strategically eliminated. And it will bring a future administration and maritime services of Strait in consultation with Iran. We're going to give a significant leverage for Iran for next negotiation phases and process. So we could say it's a strategic game. But again, United States will not gonna submissive to all the demands and the ask of like Iran. So we have to see what will be the agreement from the both party.
1: Right. So as Dr. Beck has mentioned, clearly Washington is pushing back. The U.S. rejects Iranian control over the shipping through the strait. Dr. Lawrence, why is that such a red line? Please elaborate for us.
0: This is kind of the crux of the matter, to be honest. Like Dr. Beck said, the U.S. expects this to be an international waterway with a free flow of traffic. And if this goes in the way of Iran actually controlling incoming traffic, it would cross a number of red lines with Washington. Domestically, this would be a bit of a disaster for the administration going into the midterms. This war has been unpopular. It's expensive. It's taken a heavy toll on critical munitions that might be needed for other potential conflicts. And the U.S. has lost young men and young women, and hundreds of people have been hurt. So if the result of these sacrifices is that Iran ends up controlling the Strait of Hormuz, which it did not before the conflict started, then I think both the midterms and Donald Trump's legacy are increasingly vulnerable. Internationally, it would empower its adversaries, in the conflict, which that implies a strategic defeat in and of itself, right? Despite all the tactical success. Owning the Strait or being able to control the Strait is more than just about oil. You'll control about 20% of global oil and LNG. But it would also effectively give Iran control over about a third of the world's global seaborne fertilizer and helium, which is a key component in superconductor manufacturing. But it also gives about 20% of or control over 20% of jet fuel, seaborne jet fuel in the global supply chain. So, this effectively would make Iran a major center of global power and politics, which is a big change. just before the conflict began, it seemed like they were fairly isolated without, besides a couple of global partners that have been helping it. Regionally, Iran would have an unprecedented amount of leverage over its Gulf neighbors, especially states like Bahrain or Qatar or Iraq, Kuwait, who they rely on the strait for 100% of their seaborne trade. Collectively, this would enable Iran to basically leverage the world's economy to achieve its desired outcomes. So if this is the outcome, it's going to negatively affect the U.S.'s deterrence capability and therefore its reliability as a security guarantor. But additionally, if Iran is allowed to charge fees, which it says it's going to do, this would undermine or at least raise a lot of questions about the efficacy of the international sanction regime on Iran. So, I think when you take all these together, there are just too many red lines being crossed. I think most in Washington will not be in favor of this outcome, and I think it may be stillborn.
1: Right. So this control, it really means a lot, just more than it's what it seems to be. And another sticking point that among these red lines that we've mentioned is, of course, this transit fees. Iran wants to charge for maritime services while the U.S. opposes any fees. Dr. Beck, how much could this further complicate a deal?
2: I think this dispute is much more about authority than money. I mean, there is an important distinction between legitimate maritime services charge and political control. If a coastal state provides a specific services such as pilotage, rescue operation, environmental protection, mine clearances, or navigation assistance, it is possible to charge a transparent fee for that particular service. So we see comparable arrangement in other major waterways in same manner. But Iran is seeking something much broader. I mean, Tehran has been discussing charges amounting to roughly 5 to 7% of cargo value, while Oman has floated something closer to 3%. So, and now, as you mentioned, Washington's position is essentially zero compulsory transit fee, which Iran is also considering restriction on vessel belonging to state it regards as hostile and potentially very large penalties for violating those restrictions. But once the payment is calculated as a percentage of a cargo rather than the actual cost of maritime services, it begins to look much less like a service charges and much more like a toll for permission to pass. And that has enormous strategic implication. If ship has to pay Iran in order to enter or leave the Gulf, then Iran is not simply providing maritime services. This is exactly what Washington fears. The United States is concerned not only about what happens in Hormuz today, but also about the president. So if a country can use military forces to disrupt an international trade and then institutionalize a toll system as part of the peace settlement, other strategic waterway could eventually face similar political claim. So I think this is something that United States really not fear, but biggest concern. So I don't see, we have to wait and see how it will goes, but maybe best way is service charge. But if Iran started to say, oh, we're going to charge some fee based on values of cargo, and if they decide to prevent or restrict certain like states of vessel in terms of their condition, then it will be a unacceptable for United States. So it will gonna lead to prolonged negotiation. So we have to see. But now this is a beginning, initial phase of the negotiation. That's why Iran is raising the bar, saying like we're gonna charge 7% or 5%. But I don't think it will be the end deal for the term. So we'll have to watch and see how it goes.
1: Right. So we're still on negotiation terms, actually. But even so, the U.S. is really opposing this control of the strait. But President Trump, he said he still wants a deal with Iran. Dr. Lawrence, how do you read Washington's strategy at this point?
0: Yeah, the messaging has been a little bit confusing, but from all actors involved, right? The U.S. says it's negotiating with Iran. Iran denies this and insists it's only talking to Oman. And then President Trump says that a deal is close. It'll be in the next couple days, and threatens the resumption of kinetic strikes if one isn't met, if there's not a deal made. And you know, he and other officials in the administration are implying that the strait will not be controlled by any party in any way, saying exactly what they expect that deal to look like. You know, so this has been a bit confusing regarding his the strategy coming from Washington. You know, President Trump has certain goals he wants to achieve, I think, but whether or not he has a strategy to achieve those goals kind of remains a little bit difficult to ascertain. A lot sometimes his actions closely resemble Richard Nixon's madman strategy, where unpredictability and the willingness to escalate are designed to keep adversaries kind of off balance, right? But this very same unpredictability and the willingness to change course makes some people think that he's just reacting to changes on the ground and doesn't actually have a strategy. Whether he can turn the past year's tactical wins into strategic political achievements will better indicate the presence or absence of real strategy. But, you know, madman strategy can really only be judged by the outcome. You can't really judge that halfway through. So we're going to have to really wait and see if this is part of a strategy or if there are a bunch of tactical wins. You know, on the other hand, there is a risk of what people in policy circles often refer to as mirror imaging. And this is when one side thinks that the adversary thinks the same way they do on the matter, and therefore they're going to act as a rational actor should act the same way they would act, you know, and in this case, it would be to make a deal. That would be a mistake. The Iranians are not thinking the same way that we do about election cycles. They think that they have a higher pain threshold and a greater will to kind of wait out the conflict. So we're going to have to wait and see how this pans out, I think, before we can start addressing, you know, the presence or absence of a strategy, because the president plays his cards very close to his chest, right? Mm-hmm. He doesn't give away a lot of information. He distrusts the press. He distrusts the State Department. You know, so I think it's a little bit difficult for people outside of his circle to really know whether or not there is a grand strategy, despite all of the abundance of speculation that we kind of hear in the news. I will argue that I think he wants to go into the midterms with something to show. And then there's also a very important question about what happens after the midterms, regardless of the outcomes of the midterms. There's going to be a period between the midterms and the next Congress coming in where there's a window where things can change very drastically.
1: Right, definitely.
0: But one more thing. Tactically right now, I think Washington's just trying to exhaust all other options before returning to strikes. Remember, he's a deal maker. That's what he prides himself on being. He prefers to make a deal, but I don't think he'll hesitate to try to use coercive tactics, use force to get them back to the negotiation tables, as he's done over the last year.
1: Right. So again, we are just speculating at this point, and we will really have to see what this unpredictability and this confusion would mean from Washington. But of course, the risk of escalation is still remaining. Iran says another U.S. strike could trigger attacks on the Gulf energy infrastructure. Dr. Beck, how serious do you think is that threat?
2: I mean, they should be taken very seriously, although I would not interpret them as evidence that Iran necessarily wants an all-out war with Gulf states. But this is fundamentally a strategy of coercive deterrence of Iran. So Iran understands that it cannot match the United States conventionally. What it can do is raise the cost of an American attack by threatening countries whose territory bases and infrastructures are essential to United States operation in the region. Tehran has warned Gulf states that another major U.S. strike could result in attack against oil fields, electric city grids, water infrastructures, and transport network across all the Middle Eastern region. And even Iranian Foreign Minister Araghchi conveyed a warning through contact involving Saudi Arabia. This particularly there's a possibility that they're going to attack this critical infrastructures. So because of relatively small numbers of oil processing facilities, LNG terminals, desalination plants, ports, and electricity networks support very large part of this country's economies, like that I mentioned, Saudi Arabia, Qatar, and Kuwait, and other Gulf states. So Damaging one facility can therefore have consequences far beyond the immediate military effect. And Iran has demonstrated both capability and willingness

0: in this area. And if we remember, I mean, the 2019 attacks on Saudi Aramco showed how drones and cruise missile could temporarily disrupt a major share of Saudi production. So, and even during this current war, Gulf civilian and energy infrastructures has again been exposed to Iranian missile and drones attack. And the conflict has demonstrated the vulnerabilities of Gulf state despite their huge investment in security and that protecting energy, water, and economic infrastructures. So, but having even if I said all this, but I think Iran's political objective is even more important than military threat itself. So, Tehran is effectively telling Gulf capitals, say, if Washington escalates, you will also pay the prices. Therefore, you should restrain Washington. That is the tactic of Iran. But however, I have to mention this, Leslie, because but even though Tehran is using this tactic, there is also a limit to this strategy. If Iran goes too far and systematically attacks Saudi, Qatari, Kuwaiti, and Emirati infrastructures, it could produce exactly the opposite result. The Gulf state could move from mediation toward to collective military containment of Iran. And if that happens, Iran has had to face another threat other than United States. So you know, Iran has to play this carefully. It's like kind of like playing with the fire.
1: Right. That really shows how quickly another strike could spill beyond Iran itself. So, as Dr. Beck has just pointed out, the warning has pushed Gulf states towards diplomacy as well. Saudi Arabia and others have urged Washington to resume talks. Dr. Lawrence, how important is their role in preventing a wider conflict?
2: All right, well, different Gulf states have reacted to the conflict in different ways, but they have demonstrated that they have President Trump's ear at crucial times during the conflict, especially Saudi Arabia. You know, during Project Freedom back in May, when the U.S. tried to open the strait up by force, Saudi Arabia prevented the U.S. from following through on the operation because of a lack of notification. And just last week, ostensibly, Mohammed bin Salman was able to convince Donald Trump to give talks another chance instead of launching a massive attack. So, you know, they're showing their influence. There's no doubt about it. Regarding, you know, prevention of a wider regional conflict, you know, we aren't seeing the whole region engaging in offensive operations, but I think it's important to recognize the regional nature of the conflict because it's been one of the principal strategies of one of the belligerents in the conflict, and fighting through proxies counts. You know, by my count, I think 14 or 15 countries have been attacked by Iran and its proxies during the war. And Iran, along with proxies in three regional countries, have been attacked. You know, additionally, right now, Yemen might be on the precipice of another civil war. Saudi Arabia is taking a more offensive posture. Turkey, Pakistan, and Saudi Arabia are reported to be on the verge of signing a defense pact as of a couple of hours ago. And Israel is intensifying strikes on Lebanon and Gaza. So while there's not an all-out regional shooting war happening right now, the whole region is involved, and the outcomes have very serious consequences for the entire region.
1: Right. Then, Dr. Beck, do you think this could mean that the Gulf states have greater influence over Washington and Tehran now?
0: I think this, yes, I think this is one of the most important structural consequences of war. I mean, the Gulf states are moving from being passive arena of U.S.-Iran competition to achieve stakeholders in managing that competition. So their influences come from geography. U.S. military operation depends heavily on bases, airspaces, ports, and logistics in Gulf. At the same time, those countries are directly exposed to Iranian missile and drones. They also control infrastructure that determines the global economic cost of conflict. I'm not going to repeat it again. And increasingly, Gulf state control important diplomatic channels, like as we've been seeing several months. Oman is central to the technical negotiation over Hormuz. Qatar has carried ceasefire proposal, and Saudi Arabia has use its direct relationship with President Trump to push for de-escalation. But greater influences does not mean a veto. I mean, Washington can still attack Iran and Tehran can still escalate. And importantly, there is no single Gulf position. Saudi Arabia and Qatar have generally favored de-escalation. Oman emphasized mediation, while UAE has taken a harder approach, like taking a side with United States. So this points to something bigger. The post-war order is unlikely to become a simple U.S.-Israel Gulf bloc against Iran. So the Gulf state still wants American security guarantees, and some will cooperate with Israel and intelligences and missile defenses, but they also want direct channel with Iran and stronger ties with Turkey, Pakistan, China, and other partners. So I have to say, the Gulf states are no longer simply the arena in which Washington and Tehran compete. They are increasingly shaping the rules of that competition. So now the influences of a Gulf state are kind enlarging right now in this moment.
1: Mm-hmm. It's really growing, but still at this point, there's nothing really we can guarantee at this point. So we'll really have to see how things would unfold. But there we'll have to leave our discussion right here tonight. Dr. Beck, thank you so much for your insights.
0: Thank you for having me to your show again.
1: And of course, Dr. Lawrence as well. We really appreciate your time.
2: Thank you for having me on tonight.
1: And that'll be all from us on Within the Frame tonight. Be sure to tune in again next time as we continue to explore the stories that matter. Until then, stay informed and engaged.
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Every day, we write a new chapter of harmony. The spirit of Korea meets the boundless energy of K-pop. No longer just a sport, Taekwondo has become a driving force of K-culture, sharing Korea's spirit and style with the world. Kicks in rhythm, precision in every beat. Through the powerful movements of Taekwondo, we become one. Taekwondo, humanity's most dynamic icon, continues to prove its limitless potential to the world. Where curious footsteps pause, the vibrant spirit of Taekwondo fills the air. Inner strength, respect for others. Now a familiar part of everyday life, Taekwondo has become a celebration shared worldwide. A beautiful culture united through Ye, the spirit of respect. Connecting heart to heart. This is the world Taekwondo creates. We now strive to safeguard Taekwondo's community training culture as a treasured heritage for all humanity. The pride of Korea, Taekwondo.

It may have been the tomb of a young prince. Kumyongchong tomb, one of Silla's ancient burial mounds. The gold crown and belt discovered here were notably smaller than those found in other tombs. The Silla royal family is believed to have carefully prepared the tomb for a young life that ended too soon, placing a variety of grave goods within. Among the many artifacts, one pair of objects in particular draws the eye. Earthenware figures that seem as if they might gallop off at any moment. Look closely, and you'll notice the two figures are slightly different. Did you spot the difference? One exudes authority, wearing an ornate headdress and full armor. The horse, too, is richly adorned with elaborate harnesses. In contrast, the other figure appears plainly dressed, with hair tied in a topknot and a cloth wrapped around the head. Based on their attire and size, the more elaborate figure is presumed to be the tomb's occupant, while the simpler one appears to be a servant. So what exactly are these pottery figures which vividly reflect the everyday life of Silla people? They are, in fact, hollow vessels, pitchers. Water could be poured in through a funnel at the horse's rear and dispensed through a spout at its chest. Then why would the Silla people place such a intricate vessels in a tomb of a young prince? Perhaps it was a heartfelt wish that the young prince, whose life was cut short, would never go thirsty on his long journey to the heavens.

0: 아, 이거 녹으면 돼, 서브.
1: 잘 먹겠습니다.
2: 잘 먹겠습니다. 감사합니다.

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Though languages and borders may differ, we are united through the shared spirit of Taekwondo. Beyond the Olympic stage, passion comes alive. Taekwondo One is becoming a global sports tourism destination. Every day, we write a new chapter of harmony. The spirit of Korea meets the boundless energy of K-pop. No longer just a sport, Taekwondo has become a driving force of K-culture, sharing Korea's spirit and style with the world. Kicks in rhythm, precision in every beat. Through the powerful movements of Taekwondo, we become one. Taekwondo, humanity's most dynamic icon, continues to prove its limitless potential to the world. Where curious footsteps pause, the vibrant spirit of Taekwondo fills the air. Inner strength, respect for others. Now a familiar part of everyday life, Taekwondo has become a celebration shared worldwide. A beautiful culture united through Ye, the spirit of respect. Connecting heart to heart. This is the world Taekwondo.

Now I did this beautiful apple puree. So I will start with some grated manal, garlic. And then gochugaru, red chili flakes, very, very important. And then gochujang. Ganjang for the taste, ganjil mat and the cham mat, the saltiness. And now some maeshil chong. And then a little bit of sikcho, vinegar, for giving a little bit more sourness. It has to be very, very refreshing. I mix, I should try it, if it needs salt or not. Just a little bit. And a little bit of sugar. And some sesame seeds.

Wow, look at this. This very, very intense red and flavorful yanyeomjan, the condiment. And inside, I can even smell the apple. So later, when we will have with a little bit of the Korean apple brandy, very, very perfect. So now I need to do all the other ingredients. I need to prepare them because there is some garnish to go on top. Usually, Korean people put some oil, some cucumber on top. But today, instead of that, I think that apple will be a perfect substitute. So let's start to prepare sagwache, so the julienne made with apple.

Okay, now that I've done it, let's make a condiment for this. And the star this time is the Korean apple brandy. Chusa sashimi. A bit of sourness, vinegar, and some sweetness,

now I will leave this like 5 minutes while I'm doing all the other thing to marinate inside the alcohol and the vinegar. Now let's go with the rest very, very easily. Now this is also done. This is very simple garnish. So we have the garnish, we have the condiment, and we have the very, very star that goes on top. And then together, when we will mix the mian, the noodles together, this is going to give crunch and beautiful taste together with the Korean apple brandy. So now let's cook the noodles. I already heat up a little bit the water so we can do faster. So now when the boiling will start, I will just put the somyeon inside. Okay, now the boiling started, so it's time to put the somyeon inside. In the somyeon banjuk, in the dough, there's already some salt, so they already have the necessary condiment. So the kan, the saltiness is already in here, so I don't need to put inside the water. So now, as you can see, they are very, very thin noodles, so they just cook in a very, very short time. 4 minutes, I think, is enough. But this will not be the final texture because we need another step. This is a bowl with ice water. And now, when they will be ready, I will just transfer here right away, and then I will shake them. So the texture will become very, very chewy. And that is what Korean people aim for when they do this kind of bibimguksu. They look very ready to me. Let's just like spaghetti. Perfect.

stop the fire. Now the fun part, my friends, you have to wash it. Doing this, as you can see here, the water became a little bit white because we are taking away all the starch, so they are not clumping, first of all. Second, the texture now is super elastic and very, very chewy. And that is the very charming point of bibimbap soup. 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So now it's easy. Let's take it out.

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1: For thousands of years, one breath has endured. 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
3: Uh-huh.
2: Do you want to know what today's theme is?
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2: All right, looks like everyone is enjoying it. We'll keep the tomato vibe going and fill today's show with sweet and tangy energy.
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2: All right.
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2: 파이팅!
3: 아, 좋습니다.
2: All right. Ready for the first performance that's about to brighten up your afternoon?
3: 좋습니다. 뮤직 스타트!

0: thousands of years, one breath has endured. 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

In one corner of the village school, a child is sniffing in tears. Before him stands the teacher, stern yet kind in his gaze. Was he perhaps punished? Beside him, another child struggles to hold back laughter. Ah, that boy smiling, he married early and is already wearing a gat. The energy here is intense. Wrestlers strain with all their might to throw one another, while people from all walks of life gather around cheering. Though for their taffy seller, business seemed to matter more than the match. An important living space for women of Joseon era and a place filled with the joys and sorrows of everyday life, this is the laundry site. As the Joseon woman lifts her skirt while washing her clothes, you can feel her strength and resilience. Behind the rocks, a scholar hides, covering his face with a fan, yet forgetting his dignity as he secretly watches the woman. Here, another scholar also hides behind his fan, watching someone with a lingering gaze. It is a woman carrying a child, unaware of his stare, while her husband, along with their two children, seems excited for their outing. Filling the canvas with laughter and the lively warmth of people, Album of Genre Paintings by Kim Hong-do captures everyday life in 18th century Joseon with a deeply humane gaze. Kim Hong-do placed not only the elite, but also ordinary people at the center of his work. From labor and play, to the subtle emotions between men and women. The diverse figures across these 25 paintings seem to transport us to vibrant scenes of Joseon life. By portraying the everyday lives of ordinary people, Album of Genre Paintings by Kim Hong-do preserves them as traces of a brilliant history. Within it, the timeless essence of life remains warm and alive.

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0: held its first debate over the weekend.
1: The economy is expected to expand 2.5% this year.
2: Korea's ties with its global partners on the sidelines of the

0: It's time to explore what science has in store for us to make our lives better. A big and warm welcome to Vibe in Action. Peter?
1: Yes.
0: Did you know that this is already our 17th episode that we're doing together?
1: 17. Wow, yes. It seems like just yesterday we were starting our first episode, but we've explored so many exciting future mm-hmm. technologies already. Mm-hmm. We've still got more to go.
0: Yeah, I feel like I'm 17 times smarter now than before. But looking back, I was kind of flipping through my memories yesterday and I found out something really, really shocking. I don't think this was a coincidence.
1: What? What did you find?
0: I don't know if you have noticed, but turned out there's a secret pattern to our show.
1: Oh, like the Da Vinci Code or something?
0: Yes.
1: Something really complicated?
0: Yeah. Do you remember the first topic that started with A?
1: Oh, artificial intelligence,
0: yes.
1: AI. The first topic's A. Don't tell me the second topic was it B? What
0: yes,
1: did we do?
0: It was bio.
1: And then C?
0: Yeah, I got goosebumps when I discovered this. Mm-hmm. And we did climate with a C. And then we covered defense with a D. And since we did,
1: today?
0: Yeah.
1: What's that?
0: What's today's topic going to be?
1: E, enjoyment.
0: Oh, excitement. I hope so.
1: It always is.
0: Entertainment.
1: Yes.
0: Or?
1: Economy.
0: Better. Yes.
1: We haven't done the economy.
0: Yes.
1: Oh, that's a really
0: exciting
1: topic.
0: We could have done Elon Musk, too.
1: Just a special on Elon Musk.
0: Yeah, but it's the most relevant topic, right?
1: Yeah.
0: So up until now, we have introduced the technologies of the future. And finally, from today, we'll see how those technologies will drive the economy of tomorrow. Wow. And to do that, once again, we've invited a leading expert in the field, Professor Lee Jung-hoon. Welcome aboard.
1: Welcome.
2: Hi, Peter and Hyunmo, and it's very great to have you here, and I'm very excited. I'm going to share with you on smart mobility issues today, as along with the smart city as well.
1: Okay. Smart mobility, smart cities. I'm looking forward to this today.
0: Yes. Let's find out where this exciting topic will take us. All together.
3: Vibe in Action.

0: flying taxis and self-driving buses. Isn't that what we imagined our future to be like years ago?
1: Yeah, but they're quite familiar, not in the real life,
0: yeah,
1: but in our imagination.

0: to reduce the carbon emissions. All these activities are all within the smart mobility scope and area.
1: Let's go slowly, one by one. We started off with the definition of smart mobility, and you just said smart mobility is one of the key pillars of a smart city. Why so? Why is it considered such a vital element of a smart city?
0: So my research is about the how the cities are using their technology within the city. So when we analyzing 50 cities around the world, basically, transportation or mobility takes a quarter of the all the subsector, which is the most growing sector. And he has been driving to become a smart city. So if you want to be a smart city, you have to have a smart mobility. The reason is because we are using our daily lives. So everybody is using every, you know, taking buses or
1: we're not
0: taxis.
1: Just staying still inside the house.
0: We are moving, right?
1: Yes,
0: living, working, and playing, and we are moving. So that's the reason that this is considered as an important sector to grow.
1: And with the rise of AI, I think the mobility sector is changing too.
0: That's right. It is very interesting to see the mobility is trying to become more efficient as well as you want to be accurate. And doing these things, AI is helping us to predict when bus congestion going to be happen, when traffic congestion happen to happen within the world city. So this looking at the AI demand to see how we can utilize and improving our traffic congestions and managing this as a whole system.
2: Because it used to be about maybe just building more cars, making sure more people had cars. Now it's about using them smartly, not getting stuck in traffic and
1: more intelligently.
2: Like that.
1: So just like blood circulation is important to our health, smart mobility is essential to its sustainable development because it can spawn jobs and create industries.
0: Yeah, that's right.

0: Well, now that I've seen the video, I'm realizing smart mobility is not just changing our landscapes, but it's also reshaping entire industries and the economy as a whole. And that explains why it's no longer just conventional automakers who are competing fiercely in this space. AI companies and tech giants are all joining the race, which reminds me of one man who comes up on this show almost all the time.
1: I feel like he's my friend now. Can we just call him Jensen? Hey, Jensen.
0: Yes, Mr. Huang.
1: Yes.
0: At CES 2026, NVIDIA and Mercedes-Benz announced a partnership on an AI-powered autonomous driving platform.
1: Oh, wow.
0: And it drew a lot of attention.
2: This entire stack is our first NVIDIA first entire stack endeavor. The first AV car from NVIDIA is going to be on the road in Q1.
3: Yeah, the thing that's a miracle about Alpamayo is that it does amazing things, and it drives like a human.
1: As AI continues to develop more and more rapidly, it does seem like smart mobility is benefiting and growing even faster.
4: So I think that you can see NVIDIA was announced this kind of cool partnerships with the tech companies and autonomous car makers. Traditional car makers are trying to get into the lift up with the smart mobility companies and into as a service company as well. So they are actually transforming right now from traditional manufacturer to service company. If you think about the Hyundai Motors Group, they're saying that now mobility service company.
0: So they're teaming up with Amazon?
4: They are teaming up with Amazon's to making this autonomous car more, you know, kind of fluently, innovatively as well. And also other companies like, you know, other car company like Volvo or
0: Honda and Sony. Or Sony.

0: wow. all these companies are moving toward. Mm. So there are very no boundary nowadays.
1: Yeah, yeah, yeah.
0: And
1: yeah, they're
0: also
1: really blurring the boundaries.
0: They think as a new economic growth engine for that company. Mm. So as this AI is coming in, the things are changing in the mobility sector, and that's the reason that Jensen Huang is interested on this into
1: yeah.
0: the mobility.
1: It's bringing the ability of reasoning to cars.
0: Yeah.
2: Mm.
1: So they can reason and navigate like humans. Mm.
2: So we can one day trust autonomous driving fully. And I heard there's a big development over in Abu Dhabi as well.
0: Right. There has been very large clusters having an autonomous vehicle together as a sector to grow. So I think we see a lot of autonomous car cluster and testbed has been going on with every different city. So each this cluster will have a driving the new innovation, new business model, and new sustainable model to actually grow as a one sector.
1: Hmm.
0: Basically, it's creating the new value creations as well.
1: Yeah. We've seen those cross-sector partnerships being forged more and more ever since the cars became electronic machines.
0: That's
1: but the importance of borrowing strength from the IT sector is now on a completely different level due to the rise of AI. Mm. What's the most prominent change in today's smart mobility compared to the past?
0: Let me ask you a question. What are the biggest fundamental changes when you're using the AI?
2: I don't think so much anymore.
0: You don't think so anymore?
2: I just leave it up to AI.
1: Change?
0: Yeah.
1: What is the answer?
0: Answer is computer can understand our languages.
2: So easily, right?
0: So easily. Right? We communicate every
2: day.
0: Even
2: talk to it as well.
0: Even talk to them as well, right? AI can understand our environment. AI can sense the, you know, when they're driving the things, what are the dangerous things that can be happen and what are the risks can be happen as well. So there are many things that AI can do in smart mobility sector. We can predict demands. We can predict what are the kind of congestions that we're going to do. What are the CO2 emissions we're going to be pollute in our city? So they're all kind of a prediction. Solving this problem will be the role of AI.
1: The emergence of AI is truly a game-changing element in the auto industry.
2: Sure, because we've been looking towards autonomous driving for a while now, right?
0: Yeah.
2: But I think no matter how much data AI studies, we're still nervous as humans to get in a car that doesn't have a driver.
1: Mm-hmm.
2: How do they verify it's safe? I mean, will it ever be perfect?
0: Mm. There was an instance in China, the autonomous car has been stopped, wasn't it?
1: Yes, in the city of Wuhan.
2: That was shocking. They all just stopped, right?
1: Yeah. They were like haunted cars suddenly in the middle of the road.
0: So at the moment, we are looking at the level 4 of autonomous car right now.
1: Level 5 is full automation.
2: So we're nearly there, level 4.
0: Well, level 4 is currently testing in every different kind of site of the cities that I was just mentioning to you. And from the level 4, that we need to have more and more data. And I think that's the reason the autonomous car is not fully implemented yet, because we have to do a lot of testing.
1: Mm. Yeah.
0: When you do the testing in the lab, it's different.
1: Mm.
0: When you go outside, when you look at the urban spaces, driving in urban spaces is a kind of challenges because there are many things can be happen.
2: Sure.
0: So we have to learn from the data.
1: Yeah, like
0: train the data.
1: Clinical trial in the pharmaceutical industry.
2: So it's being tested in cities around the world now.
0: But still small.
2: Okay.
0: So
1: were they doing a test when the car suddenly came to a halt in China?
0: No, they were actually running the
2: test. Oh, these taxis, right?
0: Yeah.
2: Driverless taxis.
1: Oh, they were operating. They were having passengers.
0: Wow. And they just stopped. People couldn't get out.
2: Oh, because really? They couldn't even open the cars? That would be scary if you're stuck in a taxi.
1: It's so scary.
0: Yeah. That's the reason we need to have a solid test.
2: We need to be sure before we roll it out completely.
0: Yeah. Mm-hmm.
1: But it literally, I guess, put the brakes on the market.
2: Like really?
1: Yeah, you got to be careful in giving out the licenses.
0: Yeah.

0: You know, if you go to China or the States, you can already experience driverless taxis operating on the streets.
1: But they're having a lot of mistakes, wasn't it? I mean, the San Francisco

0: Francisco, where Emo was having a big accident. Oh, and yeah. Then you know, some of cities are actually stopping the services and going back to this test as well.
1: Oh, right? Wow.
0: So that depends on how we regulate them as well. Later, we are going to talk about that.
2: Errors
0: later.
2: And
0: But
2: it's eye-opening, because at first I thought the purpose is to give comfort and freedom to humans, but it can also solve bigger problems like urban traffic jams.
1: Yeah, congestion and stuff. And that reminds me, I have a question. So I brought in a photo, so should we take a look together? So that was a commuter train. I think actually during the holidays in Bangladesh, you see people. You've seen that before, like climbing on top of the trains and things like that.
2: Seriously dangerous.
1: Absolutely, right? Big accidents, small accidents. But to be honest,
2: they are in desperate need of smart mobility.
1: Yeah, it seems like it. But I'm kind of doubtful if it's that overcrowded. And even here in Seoul, we talk about like the hell trains during rush hour.
2: Yes.
1: How can smart mobility solve those issues? If there's too many people, there's too many people.
0: Mm-hmm. The CCTV and also the sensor becoming the very important role to managing the crowd management. So they're sensing this people movement. If there are too many people on it, they
1: stop people going in.
0: So CCTV becoming very important, and that becoming more intelligent now that they can learn whether the people is crowded or not, and they can take the management that how they can prevent this kind of a disaster if there is a disaster.
1: Mm. Of course.
2: But what if ground transportation reaches its limits?
0: They're able to send the more trains on it, and also or they can the other people to using the different alternatives. Routes and guiding
1: other modes of transport as well.
2: Or you can launch those UAM drone taxis.
0: Yeah, yeah, yeah.
1: Is that really happening? Because I'm sure I saw news articles years ago saying by now we would maybe have some, but I still can't imagine flying on a drone or something.
2: Isn't
1: like
2: it
1: that.
2: Just part of our faraway dream?
0: It's going to be launching in 2028, at least in by 2030. This is very, very impactful from Suso to Yeouido. Wow. You only take 5 minutes.
1: 5 minutes?
0: 5 minutes.
2: By air.
0: By air.
1: That's amazing. Yeah. It takes, like in Russia, maybe an hour or more, right? Yeah.
2: But I think the boarding will take some time.
1: Like strapping in and stuff.
2: An airplane.
1: Sure. Wow. So that is a reality that we could see. That would open up a whole new market in the skies.
0: That's right.
1: And the economy would surely benefit.
2: They can sell popcorns in the sky.
1: That's unbelievable.
0: They're creating the new value chain. This is another layer of mobility. This is also creating the batteries or buttipod, what we call as a buttipod.
2: Like helipod.
0: Yeah, it's exactly buttipod. So they are actually making all these kind of infrastructures to make these things happen as well. And that's the creating the whole industry.
1: Yeah.
0: And this will be the another industry in mobility.
2: I think I'm going to have a hard time adjusting to the new skyline.
1: Really? I think I'm scared of heights as well. Yeah. If you could look down,
2: hold
1: I'm
2: tight
1: not sure.
2: And if you have fear of heights.
1: Okay.
2: Since we've got a clear picture of tomorrow's cityscape, shall we do a quick recap of what we've learned today so far?
1: Okay, let's do it.
2: Smart mobility is a future transportation system that makes the movement of people and goods faster, safer, and more sustainable.
1: Its key isn't a single vehicle, but connecting all modes of transportation through data and digital platforms.
2: Combined with AI, smart mobility can make decisions on its own while managing traffic more efficiently.
1: Ultimately, it is the core infrastructure of smart cities and a key driver of future industries.

0: Okay, so now we're all equipped with the general concepts. And I bet by now you'll be wondering, so where does Korea stand in this global shift to smart mobility?
1: Well, I heard we got to visit a Korean company with some amazing autonomous driving technology.
0: Oh, Driver, take me to the site. All together, five in action.

0: There's no driver's seat, yet the vehicle recognizes traffic signals on its own and stops for pedestrians. The future of AI-powered driving is already becoming a reality. In Anyang, Gyeonggi Province, this is Autonomous A2Z, the company behind the technology. Founded in 2018, it is a South Korean autonomous driving company and the only Korean firm to appear on the global leaderboard for 3 consecutive years.
1: 운전석이 없는 자율주행 자동차 자체적인 하드웨어와 개조차 방식의 소프트웨어까지 자율주행의 모든 것을 현재 다 하고 있습니다. 공공도로에서 가장 많은 자율주행 자동차를 대한민국에서 운영하고 있기 때문에 이러한 경험을 바탕으로 현재 세계 7위에 랭크가 되어 있습니다.
0: Most companies use a retrofitted approach, adding software to existing vehicles. Because the control system and software aren't fully integrated, their ability to respond to unexpected situations is limited. Autonomous A2Z, on the other hand, develops not only the software, but also driverless autonomous vehicles and the platform itself. It has also raised the localization rate of key components to 96%, making it Korea's only full-stack autonomous driving manufacturer.
1: 안전하게 공공도로에서 자율주행을 하려고 하면 하드웨어부터 소프트웨어까지 다 만들어야 실제 안정성이 있는 자동차가 탄생할 수 있거든요. 토탈 솔루션을 개발을 해야만 100% 무인주행이 가능하기 때문에 실제 이것들이 개조차에도 적용될 수 있다라고 하면 부품들이 보다 안정적으로 작동할 수 있습니다. 또 소버린 AI라고 국가별 자체적인 기술을 가진 AI 기술들을 만드는 데 굉장히 중점을 두고 있습니다. 국산화율이 이 정도로 높은 회사는 실제 저희가 만드는 소버린 AI라고 당당하게 말을 할 수가 있고요.
0: This autonomous vehicle is called Roy. After receiving its first temporary driving permit in 2018, it now operates in 13 cities across Korea. How does Roy perceive the road? Using cameras throughout the vehicle, along with LiDAR and radar, it continuously detects nearby vehicles and traffic signals. AI analyzes this information to decide, moment by moment, whether to slow down or change lanes, choosing the safest action. It avoids illegally parked vehicles on its own and stops immediately when it detects a pedestrian. At the Pyeongchon Control Center, Roy vehicles are monitored in real time from Cheonggyecheon in Seoul to Ulsan. The vehicles exchange information with the control center, not just sensor data, to improve driving decisions. The control center can even detect blind spot hazards that the vehicle may have missed. This close coordination is the core safety system behind A2Z's autonomous driving.
1: 원격 시스템의 안전성을 저희가 검증하기 위해서 UAE와 경기도 화성관에 원격 주행을 실행을 했었고요. 이게 전 세계 기네스에 해당하는 7,000km 원격 주행이었기 때문에 이런 기술적 안전성을 입증한 바 있습니다.
0: Technology proven in Korea is now expanding overseas. It became the first Korean company to obtain an autonomous driving license in Singapore, where it now operates shuttle services, and has also established a joint venture in the UAE. This year, it also became the first autonomous driving company to receive government approval to export a national core technology, expanding its global presence by exporting a complete package from hardware to control systems. The government is also supporting autonomous driving and expanding pilot operation zones, investing $356 million in future mobility R&D this year alone.
1: 우리나라는 자동차 강국입니다. 1944년 기아, 1954년 쌍용, 67년 현대자동차 이후에 우리나라에는 자동차 회사가 생긴 적이 없습니다. 근데 이제 모빌리티의 패러다임이 변환되는 자동차에서 자율주행 자동차로 변하는 이런 시점에 맞춰서 다시 한번 자동차 회사들이 등장할 타이밍이 되었다고 생각하고요. 저희는 그 포문을 여는 첫 번째 역할로 대한민국 대표 자율주행 자동차 회사가 되는 게 최종 목표입니다.
0: Even without a human behind the wheel, it's technology that puts people first. Proven on the streets of South Korea, autonomous driving is now heading for roads around the world.
2: The name of the company is Autonomous A2Z, and it fits our program perfectly because we love going from A to Z.
3: Yeah, perfect, isn't it?
2: But anyways, it makes me so proud and excited as well. Because I think the day of fully autonomous driving and zero congestion will arrive sooner than we think.
3: I hope so. And watching it like avoid, detect illegally parked vehicles, which are unexpected, that's really impressive. But as you said earlier, the urban environment is so difficult because there's so many

0: factors that could suddenly happen, like a child running into the road or something like that. And recently in China, there was that incident of loads of taxis at the same time, autonomous ones, coming to a standstill.
1: Yeah.
0: It could be a major disruption. It could be a cyber attack. How do we prepare for security risks in the future?
2: This is a very, very important question. The accident happening in the China, alarming the, all the mobility company to think about. They really need to work with the cities together.
0: Yeah.
2: When we talk about the resilience, we are always talking about the environment, isn't it?
0: Yeah.
2: But now, as a smart mobility coming in, we need a system resilience to prevent these things as well, to make sure this is working perfectly. And once disaster happened or this incident happened, how we can quickly recover these things. The question here is the actually how we're going to recover these things quickly as possible within the city.
1: How to correct and learn from the mistakes and never repeat it again.
2: Right.
1: Oh. But accidents do happen and no technology can be perfect. So I'm curious about who would be held responsible if anything unfortunate happens. Would it be the owner of the car, the manufacturer of the car, or the software developer?
0: Oh, wow.
1: There must be strict laws and regulations that go hand in hand with this kind of technological advancement.
2: There are many different approaches right now, and some countries that actually regulate them. This is the entirely up to the manufacturer of the car.
0: Oh, really?
2: But sometimes some insurance companies are also emerging as new insurance and packages to designing to prepare this kind of autonomous as well. So actually, whole supply chain partners have to work together, become a more safer and resilient kind of a city car or city or mobility services as well. Again, it is about the ecosystems of the smart mobility, and not only the actually making the car, building the infrastructures, but we also need to take care of the what are the social impact of these things and how this is going to be regulated as well.
0: Yeah, we need to remember smart mobility, it's not just about showcasing cutting-edge technology, which is nice. The bottom line is it has to make people's lives safer and better.
1: Yeah, the technology exists for humans and not the other way around.
0: No, no.
1: It is our sincere hope that smart mobility will help build cities that are safer and more convenient. On this bright note, we'll be back next time with another smart story that'll take you by surprise. All together.
0: Okay.
3: Five in action. So today we're going to talk about smart buildings, which is technology embedded in buildings that can think and act on their own.
1: Wow, it sounds like buildings are living and breathing creatures.
0: Yeah, with brains, invisible ones.
3: So the building OS allows the different appliances from different brands to be able to communicate and act as one complete system.
1: Even my phone and my laptop are not interoperable.
3: So the smart buildings is becoming essential for reducing greenhouse gas emissions at the city level.
0: We said it can cut it by nearly half, right?

Korea Initiative. The future is already in motion. Intelligence redesigns reality. Life expands beyond limits. Culture moves the world. Our vision reaches into the infinite. Together, we will go even further. The K Initiative.

Ja, ja, ja, ja, ja.

0: 근데 여기 사장님도 여행 작가라던데요?
1: 맞아요.

0: 안녕하세요. 네.
1: 알까?

It is not extravagant. It isn't even symmetrical. And yet, why does it remind us of the moon? This is the white porcelain we now know so well, the moon jar. Stripped of all decoration with its milky glaze, its imperfect rounded curves and proportions resemble a full moon hanging in the night sky. Or perhaps it is the familiar name moon jar that leads us to think of the moon. But did you know it once had a different name? In the Joseon era, this jar was simply called baekhang, meaning a white jar, or baekdaehang, a large white jar. So how did this simple white jar come to be seen as the moon? The master of abstract art Kim Hwan-gi was so fond of white porcelain that he even collected it. According to a memoir written by an antique dealer he frequented, it was after Korea's national liberation that Kim Hwan-gi began collecting ceramics, and he grew particularly fond of one white jar, naming it the moon jar. It was his close friend Choi Sun-woo, former director of the National Museum of Korea, who popularized the name. Through a newspaper column, he formally used the term moon jar, and it has since become the accepted name for this cultural heritage. The moon jar, like an old friend, comforting, like a mother's embrace, warm and gentle. What moon lingers in your heart tonight?

0: It's time for today's news, the Daily Report. From current developments in Korea to various stories from around the globe, we highlight the context of major issues with a balanced analysis and on-the-ground reporting. Keep up to date with today's headlines on The Daily Report. All about K-culture at a glance. K-culture Minutes. Experience the latest trends. K-now. 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K-story. 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
0: 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Bringing artists and fans together through music. A festival of captivating performances and live sounds. Dive into the real rhythm of K-pop that's taken the world by storm. A weekly show that connects the world on one stage, Simply K-pop.

For thousands of years, one breath has endured. More than a martial art, it is the Korean way of life. Taekwondo, connecting the world. 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The spirit of Korea meets the boundless energy of K-pop. No longer just a sport, Taekwondo is at the heart of K-culture, bringing Korea's spirit to the world. A beautiful culture, connecting heart to heart. We now strive to safeguard Taekwondo's community training culture as a treasured heritage for all humanity. The pride of Korea, Taekwondo.